0: So it's like this. Jack White and Courtney Love share a birthday, both born on the 9th of July, not the same year, but on the same day. 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I'm Delphine Blue. I'm very happy that you are tuned in and joining me. Ahead of that, Robert Plant with Alison Krauss. No birthdays there. Fortune Teller, because we heard another song called Fortune Teller ahead of that. Two entirely different songs. The other one came from the great Samantha Fish, who, by the way, will be playing at Radio City Music Hall on the 1st of October. I've never seen her live, and I definitely hope to be there. Jack White has a brand new album called Frozen Charlotte, but it's also called Frozen Charlatan. And from that album, which dropped yesterday, we heard God and the Broken Ribs. And it was three in a row from Jack White, so ahead of that, we heard from his previous album No Name, and I think you know how I feel about that song. That's how I'm feeling. I love that song. And from Blunderbuss, we heard Jack White's cover of Shaken. Happy birthday to Jack White with a brand new album and a divorce on the way. That's a whole other ball of wax. 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

0: It was home to them. Paul McCartney and Ringo Starr with a full-on duet. And Ringo said that, you know, there have been times he sang a couple of choruses on one of Paul's songs, or likewise, Paul would sing a little bit on one of his songs, but this was a complete equal duet. And it is found on Paul McCartney's most recent album, The Boys of Dungeon Lane. You know, I was recently traveling in England, and I was down on the coast near Brighton, and I was in a very little record shop, and the proprietor of the shop was very excited about that new album and was playing it in the shop pretty much all the way through. So, yeah, Ringo Starr, he had a birthday. He turned 86 on the 7th of July, and he was given an honorary doctorate. So he's Dr. Ringo to you from the University of Liverpool on his 86th birthday. Happy birthday, Ringo Starr. We heard Ringo again before that from the Zoom EP with Not Enough Love in the World. Ringo Starr and his all-star band will be performing at Forest Hill Stadium on the 1st of October. Lucinda Williams with help from the birthday girl Mavis Staples. Before that, So Much Trouble in the World. Mavis Staples turned 87 yesterday, and she will be performing at Central Park Summer Stage this coming Thursday night, July 16th. We also heard Mavis Staples from the 2016 album Living on a High Note with help from Valerie June on the title track High Note. 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

0: a sort of epic psychedelic journey from the Scottish band, the Beat It Band, from their self-titled album going back to the 90s for that one. It's still in the 90s with the Charlatans on Feel Flows. And then we came back to almost the current moment, 2024, a couple of years ago, Fontaines D.C., from the album Romance with Starburster. It's always a great idea to enjoy some music from Krungbin in the summertime, that chill vibe that was Hold Me Up, Thank You, from the album A La Sala. And before that, we heard from pioneering producer, DJ, composer, DJ Shadow. It's the 10th anniversary deluxe edition of The Mountain Will Fall, and we heard a reworked track called Nobody Speak Part 2, featuring Run the Jewels, Denzel Curry, and Tia Corinne. Here on Shocking Blue on member-supported WFUV, my name is Delphine Blue. Thanks so much for joining me on this Saturday night. 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

0: couple of birthdays snuck in there. You know, that tends to happen. Sometimes a song tells you to play another one. I'm not the only one that feels that way, by the way. I interviewed PJ Harvey 3 times. The second time I talked to her, we were talking about sequencing the songs on an album. And she said each song tells you what the next one should be, which is pretty much how this show operates. You're listening to Shocking Blue here on member-supported WFUV. So Simple Minds told me to play Bauhaus. And we heard she's in parties, and Bauhaus's lead singer Peter Murphy has a birthday today. Of course, they're no longer together. We heard 2 from Simple Minds before that, Celebrate from 1980, and then a much more recent song called Human Traffic. The upbeat melody of the song belies the bleak message, which is about human trafficking. And Russell Male of Sparks is singing with Jim Kerr on that one. They seem like an odd pairing. They met at a Simple Minds show in 2019 in LA and reconnected during the pandemic. The pandemic, bad memory, huh? But anyway, they made that song. It was released in 2022. And Jim Kerr, the lead singer of Simple Minds, also had a birthday on July 9th, shared with Courtney Love and Jack White. Ahead of that, we heard from Frankie Rose from her solo album titled Love as Projection, a song called Anything Dum Dum Girls and the Vivian Girls. Ahead of that, the common denominator being that Frankie Rose was in all of those bands. And, you know, she also recorded a track-by-track album of The Cure album, 17 Seconds. And I got to tell you, it's pretty good. This is going back some years, but kudos to her. Okay, let's talk about live music for a moment. 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

0: You're listening to Shocking Blue here on member-supported WFUV, heard Saturday nights from 8 till 11. My name is Delphine Blue. Thanks so much for tuning in. And we're just having a party here. That was David Bowie, of course, from the album Pinups with Friday on My Mind. Me too. Gringo Starr was ahead of that with Shadows. We heard from Kelly Stultz, Empty Kicks, Prince Buster, Al Capone, Don't Tell No Lies. The Specials were ahead of that with A Message to You, Rudy. By the way, next Saturday night, I will be presenting an interview that I did with Tricky about his brand new album. It comes out this coming Friday, and he talks about the influence that The Specials had on him. I hope you will tune in. We had a very heartfelt conversation. We also heard from The Beginning of the End with Funky Nassau, The Monkey, I'm Not Your Stepping Stone, Haircut 100 with Favorite Shirts. We heard from Sampa the Great before that with Denzel Curry with a version of Lane, and the Water Girls with The Hole of the Moon, a tribute to the electronic producer and DJ J.D. Twitch, who passed away recently. Well, I mentioned PJ Harvey earlier in the show. She has a new song, so we're going to be hearing that. In fact, I have a whole bunch of new music to play for you next. So we have PJ Harvey, Tripping Jupiter, The Rolling Stones, and Baby Rose. Yeah, new music from all of them. Also, I want to let you know that FUV and the Bowery presents Welcome Cannons with Caroline Kingsbury to Brooklyn Steel on Sunday, October 18th for a stop on their fall tour. 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

0: Well, patience is a virtue. There it is. The brand new Rolling Stones album, Foreign Tongues, is out for all to savor. And we just heard a track called Mr. Charm. I am not alone in saying that this is the best album the Rolling Stones have done in a very long time. It's a proper Stones album. It's so good. We also heard a brand new one from Tripping Jupiter, If I Dream, an artist I play here a lot on the show. Baby Rose has a brand new album. It's called Journalism. It came out yesterday. We heard Jasmine's Sonnet, and PJ Harvey dropped a standalone single that's called Voyager. At the start of the year, she said she was going to be working on a new album that's open-ended. We don't know if it will come out this year or next year, but there we have a taste of it, Voyager. Here on Shocking Blue, Saturday nights, 8 till 11, member supported WFUV. 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We are dangerously close to the end of tonight's Shocking Blue. Special thanks to Jose Osoria for technical support. I have time for a few more. I have a few tricks up my sleeve. Songs from Tricky, who, by the way, will be my guest next Saturday night here on Shocking Blue. I hope you will join me for a conversation I had with him about his forthcoming album. It comes out on Friday. Different When It's Silent is the name of it. And stay tuned for our sports show one-on-one coming up at 11 here on WFUV. 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
1: Welcome in to the Rose Hill Studio here on the campus of Fordham University. We took a week hiatus for the 4th of July weekend. I hope everyone stayed safe out there. Celebrated America's 250th birthday, but we are back with One-on-One. I'm Tom Stisdo, joined alongside by Sam Giangrande and Emma Leonardi, and then we have Tucker Austin behind the glass, and he'll be chiming in for parts of the show. He may even be joining us here at the desk, but we've got a great show for y'all. A lot of World Cup. There's only five games remaining.
2: Is it?
1: Yeah, five. Yeah. No, six. Six with the third place game. There's six games remaining in the World Cup, but there's still plenty to talk about. The NBA All-Star Game's coming up. We'll have a segment on that, and then we'll be recapping NBA and NHL free agency. It's going to be a great show, and Sam has come up with a few games for us to play along the way as well. And he said, Thomas, you know, before the show, he said, Thomas, you know, don't even bother asking me how I'm doing. I just want to get right into this game. So I'm just going
2: to
1: let him take it away, and I'm excited to see what he has.
2: I think all my genius strokes come from strokes of genius come randomly. I always say, oh, I have a game ready, and then I don't, and then it comes to me. I think it's just the best way I think. And after watching, which game was it? I don't even remember. I think I'm watching highlights of France Paraguay because game should have had a lot of them. I thought of a little game called Green Flag or Red Card.
1: Mm.
3: And whoa!
2: I know. So Thomas walked in on me doing a little arts and crafts, and I was hoping he didn't see the red one, so I think it made it a little obvious. Had to shuffle through names, think of ideas, but the simple concept is I will say five facts about a player, and each one you have to say if the trait's a green or red flag. And after the five, we'll say if they're a green flag player or a red flag player, yeah. And you have to guess who the player is. So I'm not going to say who the player is until the end. But because I've seen so many reels of it being like, oh, what type of like soccer boyfriend are you? And it's like, oh, these are this player's traits, like these are this player's traits. I was like, you know what, that's like really funny. So
3: just to clarify, by green flag do you mean like is a good player or just green flag in the sense that green flag
1: this is them about personalities?
2: This is
1: we do not care about
3: this is personal
2: like, yeah like there's
4: we're getting
2: a
4: personal.
2: We're getting real personal.
4: we're getting personal.
3: Okay, and what a way to start.
2: Imagine it's like the Love Island of soccer. Who stays in the villa?
4: Sam didn't care to get personal with us about how he is.
2: Not really,
4: he wants
2: but
4: to get personal about
2: but when I hear
4: players.
2: The players' names, my heart does get a little excited. So we'll go right into it. First trait, he is a family-oriented man and especially loves his mother. Is that a green card or a red card?
4: I feel like Thomas and I are going to have different answers.
2: You guys can
1: I think that's a green
2: have
1: five.
2: Different ones.
3: That's green for me.
4: I was going to say green until you said really close with his mom.
1: Okay, what's wrong with that?
3: Whoa.
1: What's wrong

0: 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Tillis Jazz Fest, Saturday, July 18th, a one-day music event on LIU's campus in Brookville on Long Island. 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
1: I wouldn't say yeah, so we're going to go green card for that one. Next one. He's an obsessive person in all aspects. Is that green or?
2: Yeah, that's a red.
3: Sometimes in the life.
1: That's a straight red.
2: Okay, because the word obsessive makes me think about the movie Obsession. Yeah. And that's a great example of how badly obsession
1: true.
2: Can turn out. Like,
1: but
2: it's great.
1: Obsession could be your work drive. It could be how...
4: Well, like, also, obsessive, like, leads to, like, detail-oriented.
1: True.
2: Yeah, I mean, there's certainly good qualities about being obsessive, but I think it goes over the top sometimes, and that intensity can really... think affect your relationship. So I'm gonna say red flag on that one.
4: I'm gonna go green.
1: The shock green.
4: I'm gonna go.
3: I'm actually gonna stick to green here because I'm gonna say I agree with you guys. Where like obsession about some things is good as long as it's not a compulsion to be obsessive. Yeah.
2: It also makes sense for an athlete to be
1: 100%.
2: Obsessive
3: all day.
2: I mean, like in order to be you great, you kind of have to.
4: And I would rather you be obsessed. Like over care. Everything than not care because I think it's more interesting.
1: Yeah. Next one. When he was younger, he was known to clean up around his neighborhood. I think pretty unanimous what that has to be.
4: I feel like this has to be green.
1: That's a green card. I was booking the next one was gonna be a red, but next one, he's a leader.
3: I don't know if that can be just necessarily a red. Like, that's got to be green for me.
2: That's green.
3: Like,
2: that's green.
3: If we're talking about a player and a player's personality based on all the other things that we've heard so far, I think being a leader is good. Like, it's a good quality for anybody to have.
4: I think,
3: especially if you have a leader who's obsessive about being a leader, he's going to do the best job he can possibly do.
2: These are all the same person, right?
1: Yeah.
3: That's
1: five per person.
4: We'll do green. We'll do green.
1: And then next one, you either love him or hate him. No middle ground.
3: Is that just like. There just isn't a middle ground. There's no one who feels neutrally about this guy.
1: It's either
2: that's a red flag for me.
4: I think green means you have a personality, and like if you have a really strong personality,
1: Tucker,
4: you're
1: gonna
4: either
1: going
4: to
1: be decider here.
4: Yeah, I say green.
1: What do TAR Tucker assisted refereeing? What do you Tucker awesome? Referee?
4: That was good. That was good.
3: Nice. I'm gonna go with a. I'm gonna say it's a red flag because
1: ooh,
3: for me,
1: it's our decision.
3: For me, this is a personality that doesn't care about what other people think about them, and I think like the half of people love them for that, the other half just don't like them because they don't care about what other people think.
4: Is that not a green flag?
1: I see it as a green flag.
3: It's a green flag to an extent, but for me, it also tells me more about like if they. Care at all about their fans or about people who watch them, you know, it's like if you just don't really care about anybody and that's why you're a love or hate guy, that for me that would be
4: but wouldn't
3: red.
4: You say it's a green flag for somebody to not like to be themselves and not care what other people think, especially when they have that big of a
1: being
4: platform.
1: Yourself.
3: If this guy is a leader,
2: be that divisive.
3: But if this guy is a guy's a leader, he shouldn't be nearly as divisive as he's being described.
4: Right. Well, some people hate people who like go against the grain. And when
3: if you're a leader, you are the grain. Sorry, I didn't mean to drop that on you. I'm sorry.
4: Wait,
1: that was a straight ball.
4: So the leader question.
1: Yes.
4: Did you say he? Reread that.
1: Just he's a leader.
4: He's a leader.
3: We're gonna need all five back to back.
4: I need to know if the he's a leader is defined by him or by other people.
1: Okay. I'd say there's.
2: Whoa, I
1: would
2: feel
1: say
2: like we're getting really.
1: It's both, but most people say this person's a leader.
4: So
1: numerous
4: so would
1: things
4: you,
1: have shown.
4: Would you think that he would define himself as a leader?
1: Yes, but I think
4: no. This has
3: this,
4: a point.
3: This, just, this went
4: has
3: from
4: a point.
3: Five.
4: This has a
3: facts
4: point.
3: To 20 questions.
4: 20 questions.
1: He would say he's a leader, but I think more people would call him a leader before he would say himself.
3: All right, let's go to the five things. Yeah. We'll try to guess this guy. I think overwhelmingly, I think we said this guy's
1: two,
3: a green flag, whatever.
1: Yeah, person. So, family oriented man who loves his mother, obsessive in all aspects, cleaned up his neighborhood when he was younger, a leader. And you either love him or hate him. So I don't know if you can see behind me, Tucker, who it is. I have it written.
3: Ooh.
1: I'll do you two first.
3: Good show.
1: And then Tucker,
3: I'm using a monitor to block it so I'm good.
1: So we'll just go like this. We'll go in a circle. So,
2: like,
1: Thomas, you
2: think
1: first.
2: It is?
1: Yeah, who do you think this person is?
2: I genuinely no idea. Maybe
1: just
2: like.
1: Rip a guess.
2: Maybe like Jimmy Butler.
1: Oh, no, that's a soccer owner.
2: Oh.
4: I was going to

0: I was going to say,
1: that's kind of the whole red card.
2: I was going to ask.
3: Maybe like Ronaldo.
1: Emma.
0: I was also going to say Ronaldo.
1: There's no competitive. It's like you guys can name us.
3: Yeah, sorry.
0: But I also feel like with Sam, it's either going to be he's choosing Ronaldo because like he likes Ronaldo, or he's choosing Messi because that would be really like.
3: I would not call Messi obsessive though.
1: He's a very simple minded person, in my opinion.
0: I'm gonna go, actually, because you just brought up the obsessive thing. I'm actually just gonna go Mbappe.
1: All right, Tucker.
2: That's not bad. The thing is, I don't like Mbappe as a like the leader aspect. I don't really see that from him. I see other players on Team France. Yes, he's the captain, but like, I don't know. It's not a quality I get from him. Like if he was a true leader, he would have stayed at PSG and brought them a Champions League. Instead, he jumped ship from Madrid.
1: Champions League in a heartbeat, but.
2: So
0: all right.
2: No, so nobody said Messi. I'm just gonna go with Messi because why wouldn't you? The love him or hate him thing really helps me.
0: I love how we have the Holy Trinity
2: and the little boy from Rosario, Argentina. I bet he was out on the streets cleaning him up when he was a kid too.
1: So I'll say this: when Messi was a kid, he was at Barcelona's academy. But the person who's sweeping the streets in Madeira, Portugal, is Cristiano Ronaldo.
2: Wow.
1: There's no real point.
3: I know it's not a competition, but I was going to pick that.
1: Six more, so we'll kind of just like rip through them. But if you guys want to talk more on them, definitely can. So next one. So we say Ronaldo is a green flag type of person. But so next one. He's a relatively reserved person and kept to himself.
3: I mean, I don't want to guess who it is right off the bat, but I feel like I have a
2: general idea.
3: I think that's a green flag.
1: All right.
0: Can you repeat that?
1: He's a relatively reserved person and kept to himself.
2: I would say that's, for a soccer player, I'm going to go red card.
0: I'm going to go red card. Because
2: you got to be talkative.
1: I'm going to go red card too,
0: and I think it's because... when it comes to like, I'm also gonna go with the soccer, like the soccer angle. When it comes to a team sport, you shouldn't be super reserved because you have to work with others. So if it was like a sport like more individual, I would be like, okay, yeah, just green, that's fine. Yeah. But
1: all right,
2: if you were on the PGA tour, I'd be like, yes, this guy's the goat.
0: Exactly,
1: it'd help him be very good. But next one, he's short. That's all I wrote.
2: Wow.
1: I think we all know who this is, but is being short a red flag?
0: Or? Yes.
2: How many points do I get for jumping the gun and calling the player out?
0: Be tall. Be tall.
1: There's no extra points, Tucker.
3: That's a green flag.
0: How short? You think it's green?
1: Yeah.
0: How short?
1: If I say that, he gives it away right away.
3: I can't discriminate a man just because he's short.
2: In soccer, I would say it doesn't matter. Because the shorter you are, the faster you likely are, and you could probably beat those tall trees on the back line.
1: You can get through all the spaces. So Tucker is going to TAR again right now.
2: For a call on the second one.
1: We have one in one. So this is a green or red flag.
0: I'm going to be over.
2: I'm going to say it's green. It's not necessarily red.
1: So we're 1-1 right now. Is it one green, one red? Next one. He's known to not make time for fans sometimes.
0: Red.
1: Yeah.
2: That might be red across the board.
1: That's a red one.
2: Got to make time for the fans.
1: He's loyal. I think that's green.
0: Yeah.
1: That's great.
3: Yeah.
1: And the last one, he likes to play stuff safe and not a risk taker.
0: Red.
3: No, I think it's green.
1: I'd say it's a red, but we're going to team.
3: Wait, I mean, like...
0: Red.
3: No, I think that's green. Yeah.
1: Tucker, what do you think?
2: I'll tie... We have two reds in the room right now.
1: There's two reds.
2: I'll
1: two
2: tie
1: greens.
2: It. I'll say it's a green because that's not necessarily a bad thing. Depending what position he plays, if he's like a reserved defender and not a risk taker, that's a good thing. If he's a reserved striker and not a risk taker, that's probably not what we're looking for.
3: Also, like personality wise, I feel like being fairly risk averse is not a bad
2: thing. Not a bad trait to have.
0: Be interesting because like either it goes your way and it's awesome.
2: To a certain extent. You should be able to take risks.
1: Yeah.
0: Or it doesn't go your way, and it's still not that bad.
1: Yeah. I think we can unanimously say who this is. I just want to say it.
3: Yeah, it's,
2: I don't want to say it again because I guessed it the first time.
1: It's Messi.
2: Yeah, right.
1: So I would say the stuff he likes to keep plays safe was because he stayed at Barcelona for so long. That's just my humble opinion, but I would say he is mostly a green flag person. Like I would say I would have changed the to play stuff safe. But I'll skip the next
2: one. I think more so now, I would say, for Messi, because he definitely he used to play like, well, I guess he still kind of plays like this, but it used to be like you would watch a game where Messi's playing and he kind of just looks like a robot out there.
1: True.
2: Just, like, still like walking around waiting to make his runs by, so. And like,
0: yeah, he did put those
2: wouldn't really seem to say that much and would kind of just quietly let his game show you like who he is. But now, I mean, he's in like media now, he's doing ads. We were watching him like before the show and it was funny. So yeah, I think he's coming out of his shell a little bit.
1: A little, yeah. He's expressing himself, I'd say.
0: Yeah.
1: We'll go right into the next one. He's very controlling.
3: That's a red flag.
2: Let's go lightning here.
0: Red,
2: so
0: red.
1: He can take jokes very well.
2: Okay, green.
3: That's green. That's good.
2: All right.
0: I feel like I know who this is.
1: Yeah. He likes to cook. That's the next one.
2: Hey, Sam, what's that special right now?
1: Who knows? A lot of people like
2: I think
1: cook.
2: I know who it is.
1: Not very expressive. I said this earlier. It's
3: kind of green.
2: Can I say red flag on the description if it's the player I'm thinking of? Because this actually kind of changed everything.
0: Yeah, this did just change everything because it's not, now it can't be who I thought it was.
2: Yeah.
1: I'll say this, and this is each one I wrote like little notes on. I've never seen this player cry. Every single person has cried.
0: Okay, so it is still the person I'm thinking.
1: Yeah.
2: Because when I think expression on the field, I think anger.
1: Oh,
2: but
1: no.
2: Either 100%. Way, we'll keep going. Yeah. Like, I think I'm going to go green flag here, actually.
1: Really?
2: Calm and collected under pressure.
1: Right. Last one. This is so obvious. He describes himself as too competitive once.
2: So it is him.
1: My favorite interview quote.
3: But we like a self-aware. We like a self-aware.
0: Yeah, I was going to say, I like a self-aware king. So green.
2: Either way.
3: Green as well.
2: Mbappe, I win.
1: Yeah, 100%. Sometimes in the life, I'm too competitive. All right, I have two more. We'll rip through these. He's on social media a lot.
3: Red.
1: Really?
0: I think I know who this is.
2: May as well.
1: I think. Are we going to go straight red for that one?
2: Yeah.
0: Yeah.
1: He's great with kids.
0: Green.
2: I'll say green there.
1: 100%. He doesn't care about his appearance. You're saying that right here.
3: That's green.
1: That's such a red to me.
0: Red.
2: Well, you know what? I'll go green for, again, thinking specifically about a soccer player's personality. Like, you take the vanity out of the equation, he's just playing the game.
1: Yeah. To me, I always see it as, you do have to try, but...
3: I'd rather be someone... not obsessed with their looks than someone who is. Because I feel like...
1: It's hand-in-hand. It goes both ways.
2: There are
3: some people there.
1: Yeah. He says video games are one of his biggest hobbies.
0: Come on.
1: We know who this is.
2: Yeah, I think we do know who this
3: sort
2: is.
3: Sort of a red, I think.
1: You think it's a red?
2: Wow, it's a red?
1: Really?
2: I'm going to say green.
3: I think when
2: video games build character.
1: They do.
3: Like, when you're affluent like soccer players, you should have more interesting hobbies.
0: Wow.
2: What if he has interesting hobbies, but then also just plays?
1: Emma, is there green for you?
3: When you have the facilities to be doing interesting stuff, you should be doing it.
0: Green.
1: Who doesn't like video games?
2: Stop playing video games. Go to Cabo.
1: Shame you. Come on. All right. Next, I think it's pretty obvious who this one is.
2: Yeah.
1: Haaland.
2: Erling Haaland.
1: Yeah, I mean.
2: The big fella. He's playing at 5 p.m. today. I think he'll beat the English.
0: I'm very
2: you guys will get into that later.
3: We'll get into it later,
0: don't you worry too much.
1: But so we have the last one. He's great with kids, but doesn't want any of his own.
0: Green.
3: That's green.
1: Green?
3: That's fine.
2: Yeah, I'll say green for now, but I feel like that's the kind of thing that can change at any given moment.
1: True.
2: Like he winds up in the right relationship, that could get flipped on its head.
1: Yeah. Mm. He's known for being a heartthrob.
2: Oh, now I know that first one's going to flip on its head one day.
3: That's a green, I think, so.
1: You think it's a green?
3: Yeah.
1: I mean, it's not his fault. He's doing it on purpose, so.
2: True.
0: Green.
1: We're going to go green. He always makes time for fans in the media.
2: Green. That's green. That's green. All day.
0: Green.
1: Great.
2: We have a clean sweep here. This guy might be the greenest player ever.
1: I think he is. I think he's the greenest of the green, but he has strong bromances.
2: Oh.
0: Green.
1: I think it's a green.
2: Yeah, okay.
3: That's good.
0: Green, good
2: teammate relationships.
0: Yeah.
1: He's always at the center of attention, though for the most part, he doesn't try to be.
3: That's green.
2: That'll be green too.
0: Because he doesn't try.
1: So
0: yeah,
1: we have the biggest unanimous green flag person.
2: Single red in there.
1: To me, this is the biggest green flag in football right now. Does anyone want to take a guess?
3: This is Jude.
1: It is Jude.
2: Wow, what a guess.
1: Yeah. What a shout. But so,
3: it was the heartthrob.
1: Really? True. Because there's the audio of, it's always the same ones, people watching football and then Jude scores. It's like, Jude!
2: It's got to be hard not to have that happen to you though. When you're like people sing "Hey Jude" and your name is in the song. The way that song is paced to have that be like kind of your theme song.
1: What my 40-minute Beatles rant. Him having "Hey Jude" as a song is phenomenal.
3: That's beautiful.
1: I think we decided that the biggest green flag in football is Jude.
3: If you
1: ever see this, please, like, he made so much time for the media. He can say, you know what, guys? I love that you think I'm a green flag.
3: Yeah.
1: But I'll actually switch to you for, like, I don't know, a thumbnail picture. Green flag, red card. I like that.
0: Yeah, I liked that a lot.
3: That was an excellent game.
0: Great game. Great way to start off the show.
3: But we're gonna take a brief break. We'll be back with some NBA and NHL free agency recaps. Everyone will be involved yet again. But please do not go anywhere. 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

0: Welcome back in after a great game of Green Flag Red Card brought to us by Sam. It's time to turn our attention to the NBA and the NHL. It's been, you know, almost a month since the Knicks took home the championship, but there's still been plenty of news coming out of the league, especially when it comes to free agency and some trades. Obviously, the big ones have been Giannis going to the Heat, Kawhi potentially. I think the one question that is on everyone's mind is, where is LeBron going to end up?
1: Where is he going?
0: And I think that's where we'll start today. You know, he's 41 years old. He'll be 42 by the end of next season. But this is going to be likely his sort of farewell tour. And he's no longer like returning back to the Lakers, because that's a pretty dysfunctional team. But there's a short list of like six teams of where he's going to end up, but I was curious, where do y'all think LeBron is going to take his talents one last time and cement, you know, potentially his GOAT status as an NBA player? We'll start with you, Sam.
1: I said this earlier. I don't know why. I have like random epiphanies is how I get all these games. I just think the Sixers, I don't know what it is. They've made a lot of good moves. I'd say maybe had a bit of an early exit in the playoffs. Like, some people thought they'd do a little better. I think LeBron's going to want to play in the East. I think he wants to switch it up a little. I think at this point, the Warriors is kind of over. Like, the dream's kind of gone with that. I think a lot of people would have wanted to see it, but I don't know. I think the Sixers could do it, and I think it would be... I think Philly works for him. I think he, as a city, he would also just like it a lot. Like, I think he thrives there. I'm going to go with Sixers.
0: Okay, I like that.
2: I'm going to go, for a couple reasons, I'm going to go Heat. As I feel like if you've listened to One-on-One before when I've been on, I say this all the time, but I lived in Miami for about 5 years when he was there. And, you know, like, I was at some of the championship games. Like, I've met him. I would say he's my favorite NBA player of, like, all time, just because of how, like, I grew up like that. And so part of me saying that is, like, the more, like, romantic aspect and, like, personal aspect. Like, I think that it would be really cool, and I think I would really enjoy watching it, especially because, like, I wouldn't necessarily call myself, like, a Heat fan anymore. I've been so removed from that team for so long, but I would find a lot of joy in watching him there again. And I know, like, a lot of my old friends from Miami would get a lot of joy out of that as well. But also, with the Giannis trade, I feel like it's not a bad move, also because, like, the Heat are kind of in, like, the limelight because of that right now. And I think that I love Bron, but I do think he goes for, like, the spotlight. And I think that he would make that decision because of that as well. And then also, like,
0: he would take the spotlight away from Giannis?
2: No. He would go to Miami because that's where the spotlight is.
0: Oh, okay.
2: You know what
0: I'm saying?
2: Because then he's, like, still in the spotlight. Love you, Bron. But I feel like that's just, like, how he is.
1: Yeah, might go back to the starts.
0: Yeah, I don't... We've mentioned the Sixers. We've mentioned the Heat. Sort of the other four teams that are in the mix are the Cavs. But a good source apparently told an
1: good
0: ESPN player that... that the Cavs are off the table for whatever reason. I think
3: source, trust me, bro.
0: Yeah, I feel like out of the teams he's associated with, the Cavs make, I mean,
3: based on wild Twitter rumblings and those posts from like a week ago when LeBron and Donovan Mitchell and Max Strus were all on a golf course and all posted on their social media from a golf course the same day. The biggest thing for me was Max Strus doing the, like, smiling through it all because I can't believe this is my life photo, but, like, on the course. So, for me, that was kind of, like, a major hint, but it could also just be LeBron playing golf with guys that he knows.
0: So, do you think that LeBron is going to the Cavs?
3: I was about to say... I'm going to go with the Heat, too. I think he'll go back to Miami, A, because he's already been there, B, because he's had success there, arguably the most success of his career. I would say probably the most success of his career while he was in Miami. Like, I don't know, you could probably weigh the second round in Cleveland, but I don't think he goes back to Cleveland for a third round. Even though he's from Akron, Ohio, I still don't think he goes back to Cleveland. I think, like, why wouldn't you want to go join Giannis?
2: Yeah.
3: You know, like, that would make that team insane. The only problem is, does Miami have it in the tank to... I guess they could probably try to get him on, like, a lower-end salary for what LeBron is probably worth right now. But I don't know. That's the thing. Like, how do you gauge how much LeBron is worth now? Like, 40-plus? Like, we're talking about... The fall-off could happen at any time, if it happens. Yeah. Like, it could also be that LeBron just, like, doesn't fall off a cliff and just kind of, like, tapers off, which would be, like, instantly more value for whatever team winds up with him.
0: Yeah, I mean, my only concern with the Heat is that Giannis has struggled to stay healthy in the regular season, and the whatever team LeBron goes to, LeBron just can't be asked to play, you know, 75 out of the 82 games or whatever. Like, he's just got to... take a day off on a back-to-back or whatever it may be. But I'm also scrolling through like what each team can offer him in terms of money. And really, out of the six teams, Cavs, Nuggets, Warriors, Heat, Timberwolves, and Sixers, the most that anyone can offer are the Heat at $7 million, which I feel like is grossly underpaying LeBron and sort of the spotlight, like you were mentioning, he brings to the team. If I had to pick one team to go to, I would low-key pick the Warriors. I think he wants to team up with Steph. Apparently, a big thing is that he wants to play with Draymond Green, which is an interesting choice, to say the least. But I think that
3: he probably
0: Warriors
3: just wants to not have to deal with playing against Draymond Green anymore.
0: That's good.
3: So I think anyone in the league probably wants to be on Draymond Green's team, unless you're like Jordan Poole. Also, that'd be like the only exception. Yeah.
0: Also, like on Draymond's podcast, he's like the biggest LeBron fan of all time. It's really unnerving to be that much of a fan of a rival player, but Draymond somehow makes it work, and I think he would die for LeBron if he needed to.
1: He takes a bullet for him at that point. So
0: I think he would he would go on a rampage on the basketball court. Like
1: he might become Batman.
0: I think he would kill those five players if they like touched LeBron on the head or something like that. And I'm not joking. But I would pick the Warriors. I think he wants to play with Steph. I think he wants to play with Draymond, and I think that team becomes, you know, a good team coming out of the West when they add LeBron, and they're good enough without him that they can survive a regular season.
1: I think it's like the universal pick kind of wants to see it happen. Like, people are such a fan of it during the Olympics. They like everyone will love the week or two they had of that friendship, and I think that's the universal pick. People really want to see it happen.
0: Yeah, if you told me as a kid, like in 2017, that LeBron and Steph would play together, like
1: it's like Ronaldo and Messi joining forces.
0: Yeah, I mean that's like the greatest combination of all time. Obviously, Steph's like 36 at this point. LeBron's obviously 40 plus, so it's not you're not getting them at their peaks.
3: But I would say like that was kind of what we were talking about at the Olympics too. Because it was like, oh, like they finally get to play together, but it's also like they're both like kind of old, but they still balled out at that Olympics. So I think they still like if they were put on the same team, I think it would unlock like a second wind for Steph and probably like what the fifth wind for LeBron now. Like, he's had so many resurgences. It's insane.
0: Yeah, I just always remember that tweet where it was like LeBron just turned 30. This won't go on much longer. And then there was it was like LeBron's turned 35, like he's gonna retire.
3: It's gotta happen soon.
0: Like, yeah. But we've all made our picks about where LeBron's gonna go, but let's talk about some of the deals that have actually happened. Sort of the two main ones, or three main ones rather, are Kawhi to the Raptors, which hasn't gone through yet because of some investigation. Giannis to the Heat, as you were mentioning. And then Jaylen Brown, I think. There's a lot of Celtics fans in WFUV, and they seemed pretty distraught that Jaylen Brown's moving is taking his stance down to Philly. And I was wondering if anyone had any big thoughts about those.
1: I mean, he's just said how much he felt betrayed. Like, we were joking about this earlier about athletes being on like Twitch streams and stuff. Like, he said it on his own stream, he said it on Speed stream, like he was like beyond disappointed, like how he felt so betrayed and that he was so upset by it. And like, I just don't get, I feel like it's just at some point, like with trades, they kind of just do it because like there's a rumor of a trade and they're like, oh, like they think something, like this that happened to Giannis, people are like, oh, okay, like Jaylen Brown for Giannis would be somewhat be worth it for them. And then like they see he's going to the Sixers, and it, like Jaylen Brown shocked by. Like, he's so, like, confused. I think some Celtics fans are confused just because, like, why? Like, why did it have to happen? Because I just think... Like,
3: they, didn't they not tell him?
1: Yeah. He was, like, he was blindsided by it. Which is just, like, they kind of just did it at that point for, like... I literally feel like they should just be like, oh, yeah, like, people thought, like, he was going to be gone. It would, like, ruin player chemistry, I guess. Like, get him out of here. But I don't get how you get rid of the MVP who was it 3 seasons ago he won MVP?
0: Finals MVP.
3: Yeah.
1: So...
3: But still, that's still incredibly valuable. I have thought for a long time that Jaylen Brown held more value for the Boston Celtics than Jason Tatum does.
0: That. Interesting.
3: And so this kind of, like, for me, this made no sense. It made no sense for a lot of people. I think for the majority of people, it made more sense than dealing Jason Tatum. But in my like personal opinion, this trade made no sense to me. They do get Paul George back. However much value you want to place on Paul George, it's still Paul George.
0: Yeah.
3: Like, he's still going to be able to, like, make shots. Does he move the way that he used to? No, but, like, he's still himself in some form. Yeah. So it's not like they traded Jaylen Brown for, like, a bag of chips.
1: I was actually just about to Paul say George. That. I heard that people said it. Like,
3: that's a fact. That's what you can kind of boil it down to because of how much time Jaylen Brown has left and how much he would have given the Celtics had they
1: maybe
3: kept
1: instead
3: him.
1: Of like a bag of chips, it's like a family size bag of chips.
3: Exactly.
1: Like, not like one of the little party size,
0: or like maybe one of those like boxes.
3: And also make it your favorite flavor too. True. Like, not like pick your flavor and make it family flavor. Size. And that's the Paul George experience, I think. Like, they won't, and they're not asking him to be like a number one or a number two either. Like, when he went to the Clippers and was supposed to be the number two to Kawhi, I was like, I have doubts about this.
0: Yeah.
3: But he's going to Boston where they probably won't ask him to be like the number two option. And I think he'll work great as like a three or a four.
0: Yeah. I think that's a good role for him. And one thing about Jaylen Brown's like Twitch things, like, he just came out and said, like, oh, yeah, I would go play in the Chinese League if they paid me enough money, which is just, like, a ridiculous thing to say.
1: It's a wild
0: when story. You're on, like, a roster for, you know, one of the greatest NBA teams, like, out there.
3: It's also crazy how, like, real he is on his Twitch streams. Because, like, after the Celtics got eliminated, he went on Twitch and complained about the refereeing and then got fined.
1: Yeah.
0: Green flag, red card. He streams too much.
3: It's probably a red card. it's a red card for me. It's a
0: green card.
3: It's a PR.
1: I'm right back.
3: It's PR liability. If you're a front office,
2: okay. If you're looking at it as a fan, I think it's green. If you're looking at it as like PR and like from like other players, maybe as well. Like,
1: so
2: red.
1: That's my red. We have, I think, two reds. Thomas, what do you say?
2: I would say green.
1: We're
2: rubbing
1: them right
2: back.
1: Oh wait, green. Okay.
0: That's a red. I mean, that's a red card.
1: Okay, so we have two reds. I'm a tie with Emma. That's such a green for me. Like, I like players.
3: It depends. Like, Blake Snell playing MLB The Show on stream is very wholesome.
0: Yeah. It's cool, but I think streaming too much that is a problem.
3: Going on stream and complaining about referees or complaining about your current situation with your NBA team.
0: Yeah.
3: That's probably a
1: real.
0: You are a professional
1: athlete. I like the realism behind it. I like the players who actually show how they're feeling. They're not just a robot who performs
0: that's
1: on
0: that's fair
1: yeah like in the sport
0: yeah okay
1: I'm gonna keep these here, right? I think there'll be situations we need them.
2: I will also say, apparently LeBron James is currently in New York City.
1: What?
2: Because he was at Jay-Z's 30th anniversary show at Yankee Stadium last night.
3: Yeah, so he's just here. Yeah.
2: No, he's just here. He's happened. Just here. No, that was not cool. Me saying anything like crazy.
1: I thought you were saying like he like was spotted
3: the
1: somewhere.
3: The Nets do have LeBron's insane going cap to the space Brooklyn. Right now. That would break the internet. If LeBron signed in Brooklyn, that would actually nuke Twitter.
1: I think Kurt would drive here just to like show his excitement from the MLB.
3: He probably would.
0: Kurt would scale the Empire State Building.
1: He would put the flag up there.
3: Kurt would scale Keating Hall.
2: Yeah.
1: Go on the clock tower.
2: Anyway, I just thought it was funny that we were talking about him, and he's
1: that's pretty
2: here,
1: interesting, though.
2: And he's here.
0: Yeah, I'm coming into the show. We did decide to make this a dual NBA and NHL segment, and we've got two pretty big hockey fans with us.
2: Yes.
0: Me and Sam.
1: Yikes.
2: It's Thomas and Sam. The two big fans are Thomas and Sam.
3: Yeah.
0: So I'm just going to let I'm gonna let you two just.
1: You got me nervous there, Thomas.
0: Take it away, Sam. Give me your best pick.
1: Ooh, for
0: that. Yeah, but just I don't know Cal if you have any hot takes. Get
3: Yo,
0: off your chest.
3: Shout out Cal Clutterbuck.
2: I mean, I feel like, and this is gonna be like shameless plug, but I feel like Tucker. We talked about this a lot with Grace. Like we really only talked free agency yesterday on our episode of 5-on-3, which you mm-hmm. can find where you find
1: Go
2: your podcast.
1: Now,
0: I should have listened.
2: Yeah,
1: I should have been informed.
3: True.
2: No,
3: it's our finale episode for the season.
2: I feel like the one thing that we didn't talk about on that episode, because honestly, I'm just going to say to anybody watching, just go watch that episode because I feel like we covered it pretty thoroughly.
3: Yes.
2: We didn't cover Bobrovsky.
3: No, we did not. Yeah, that was something I can't believe that flew under the radar. There's been so many things going on in the NHL and free agency and with trades and everything so far. And the offer sheets. Oh, my goodness. I barely even noticed that after drafting Gavin McKenna first overall, the Leafs signed Sergei Bobrovsky to a 3-year deal.
2: Yeah.
3: The Panthers didn't need him anymore because they got Markstrom from the Devils in a trade, which, if I'm Florida, I'm not super happy about swapping out Bobrovsky for Markstrom. Those guys over the past two seasons, I don't think are necessarily comparable, but Markstrom has had good stretches and he started his career in Florida. So I think that could probably give him a bit of a bonus. Huge for the Leafs.
2: Oh yeah.
3: So huge. It feels like for a long time, they have not had a tried and true goaltender and have kind of just been like slotting guys in and out there while saying, hey, our core is going to carry us through. The core did not carry them through.
2: Yeah.
3: But like most of those players are gone, but they're still going to bring back Matthews and Nylander ideally will be back for them too. So that'll be a really solid team playing in front of Bobrovsky.
2: Yeah.
3: If there was a year for the Leafs to finally be quote unquote back, I think it would probably be this year with a goaltender like that. So.
2: Yeah. No, I'm really excited to see what they do this year.
3: But there's been so much movement.
2: There's just been so much.
3: The Caps are looking really strong.
2: Yes.
3: We covered that yesterday.
2: Go Caps.
3: The Devils' return in the Markstrom trade was pretty solid, so I'm happy about that. The Rangers traded Vincent Trocheck, but they're also not looking like they're going to have a similar season this year as they did last year. So the metro area teams, a lot of optimism going on there.
2: Yeah.
3: It's a good time. It's a good time in hockey right now.
2: And a little sadness because, we have to say goodbye to Anders Lee.
3: True. Isles fans do have to say goodbye to Anders
2: Lee. Fans do have to
3: very,
2: say
3: very
2: to
3: bright
2: Anders
3: future
2: Lee.
3: On the island, but Anders Lee is on the Utah Mammoth now. And Grace McCarron provided a lament to Anders Lee yesterday as well. So
2: yes, so definitely go listen to
3: basically
2: that
3: just a massive plug for the 5-on-3
2: yes,
3: finale.
2: Please,
0: I like that.
2: Please go listen to it. Yeah, we talked for like an hour.
3: It was an hour long finale
2: time.
3: Episode.
2: Yeah.
0: Wow. That's
2: so and we go really in depth. So yeah, really, really, definitely go.
0: Okay. I don't think they need to say anything more else than go listen to 5-on-3.
2: Yeah.
0: I certainly will
1: keep the pod.
3: To
0: get into NHL.
3: We'll be back to regularly scheduled 5-on-3s, probably in September.
2: Literally, don't even
3: start
2: tell me that
3: preseason.
2: Because that makes me depressed. Like I can't even talk. About
3: you just
2: that.
3: Listen to old episodes. It's fine.
2: You're not being mean.
0: Just on your porch listening to old 5-on-3.
2: I don't get to talk about it until September.
3: Well, I mean, nobody's going to stop you. You just can't talk about it on. Well,
1: I mean,
3: you
1: can get maybe two mirrors and just talk in a circle. just get all your inner thoughts out at that point.
2: So true. But yeah.
0: But I think that's going to do it for us talking NBA, NHL, free agency. Just one quick story that happened last night, I believe. Tyler Hero and Bam Adebayo got into a fight in Las Vegas.
3: Heard about this.
0: I don't even know what happened. But apparently Tyler Hero
1: had a black eye.
0: Yeah, just got knocked unconscious basically. I don't really know the context behind that.
2: I would say definitely go for another plug. We have Izzy Rendazzo in Vegas right now, so definitely go check out
3: True.
2: Her.
3: True, shout out Izzy Rendazzo.
0: Happening right now.
2: I actually don't know her handle, so I don't know how to plug that.
1: Just assume the name.
2: It's like Izzy Knows Hoops, but yeah.
0: Yeah, I think.
3: I think you're dead on with that.
1: Yeah, maybe she did know and didn't want to say it. Who knows?
2: No, I genuinely there are so many people who work this station, and there's so many handles floating around.
3: No spaces, no nothing, just IZZY Knows Hoops on Twitter.
0: Yeah. Okay. All right. I mean, everyone at the station does such incredible work from the podcast to the beat reporting. But we're going to take a quick break, and we're going to get into a sport that's actually, you know, playing games right now. We've talked a lot about free agency, yes. But it's time to turn our sights onto the diamond. We're going to talk Yankees Mets after this break. Do not go anywhere. 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

0: Welcome back inside the Rose Hill studio. You're listening to One-on-One, and of course, if you want to join in, the number is 718-817-2750. If you want to call in and talk anything, we're talking baseball right now, specifically New York baseball, but we'll be talking the All-Star Game as well as the World Cup in sort of the second half of this show, and of course, just call in and we'd be happy to chat. But we'll start with the Bronx Bombers. We'll start with the Yankees. It was a pretty rough June, and certainly a rough start to July, but yeah, we've got Tucker, a big Yankees fan
1: yep.
0: out here.
1: Hello, everyone. I was the previously disembodied voice yep. behind the glass up until just now.
0: He's decided to grace us with his presence to rant about the Yankees. How are you feeling about the Yankees this
1: year? I don't know. We're not in a rant place today. They've won two games in a row for the first time since late June, which is, you know, that's a step in the right direction. I still don't think we should be celebrating back-to-back wins, but it's gotten to a point where that is the case. Managed to split with the Rays at the Trop. That was nice, even though they're still stuck four games back of Tampa in the division, and that series kind of presented a huge opportunity to close that gap.
0: Yeah.
1: At minimum, it stays the same, so you don't put yourself in an even deeper hole. I mean, they ran the risk going into that series of winding up like 7 or 8 games out of first, which could have been disastrous, but they put together a 12-4 win in the last game against the Rays, which that was the most runs they had scored in a very long time, suffice it to say. Most runs since the first game against the White Sox back on June 16th. So the offense finally seems to have figured it out. The pitching has always been solid enough, and they're once again waiting on guys to come back from injuries. Max Fried has been dealing with something for a long time now, and Carlos Rodon now more recently went down. His is a much shorter recovery time. He'll probably be back right after the All-Star break, I would imagine. Mm-hmm. Fried, though, a little bit longer. He's thrown off of a mound this week, though, so that should be fine. And the bullpen has honestly held its own, I would say. They're not
0: apparently the best ERA in across baseball.
1: Yeah, so the Yankee bullpen, although it did kind of, like, it's weird, because in the past, the Yankee bullpens have been, like, purposefully put together and designed for a specific purpose. This one almost came together by accident, because they would just kind of pick out a guy here or there, say, hey, you might fit well in our bullpen. And I think making the closer role more fluid after Luke Weaver kind of changed the game, because it got a bunch of different guys looks late in games, high pressure scenarios. Then they go out and they grab Bednar, who has been a rock in the ninth inning for the Yankees now. And that leaves them with a guy like Fernando Cruz, who you could throw out there in the seventh or the eighth, and he'll give you a closer-level performance. Damn. So, easy two-headed monster right there. But then, like, you go down the rest of the bullpen, and you can pretty much get good appearances out of all of those guys on any given night. Last night, Ryan Yarbrough got tagged a little bit, although he has been a good innings muncher for the Yankees. They used him in a bit of a different scenario last night, and it came back to bite him. He gave up back-to-back home runs to the Nationals, which gave them the lead, and it looked like a loss. It's a game that the Yankees, the way they're playing right now, would absolutely lose like 9 times out of 10, but the 10th time, it was Jazz Chisholm last night.
0: It was.
1: Ninth inning homer. Take the lead. Austin Wells add a little cherry on top in that ninth, and then Bednar came out and they stole a win. Really stole a win. And it was like a 2-hour delay before that game started too. I don't think they got going until like 8:45.
0: Yeah, it was a late one
1: in Washington. So good start to the series against the Nationals. It would be huge if the Yankees could get this sweep. The Nationals have been hitting really, really well, but their pitching has been atrocious this year. So Yankee hitters need to jump on that going through to the rest of the series. They should absolutely sweep. If they can win a game the way they played last night, they should be able to sweep this series through, and they would ride a 4-game winning streak into the All-Star break, which I mean that's all the momentum you need. We argued about this the last time we were on One-on-One. They're just waiting for Judge to come back.
2: I literally can't get into this argument
1: again. We won't. I'm gonna leave it there. But
2: emotionally, I cannot handle
1: it. Suffice
2: that.
1: It to say, a 4-game winning streak going into the All-Star break would do wonders for this team if they have to play more games on the other side of the All-Star break without Judge, which is the likely scenario.
0: He's getting re-imaged during the All-Star break, and it's going to be interesting to see.
1: That's kind of been, that was the plan kind of the whole time. It was like a re-evaluation in 4-6, and I was like, okay, well, he's missing the All-Star game for sure, and they might not see him till August, depending on how that reevaluation goes.
0: Yeah, and Stanton's out. You mentioned all the injuries.
1: Been out, yeah.
0: With the pitching staff, how much can you attribute sort of the poor performances from the lineup in particular? And you know, the starters also haven't been as dominant as they were sort of at the start of the season. How much can you attribute that to the injuries, or how much of it it's, you know, the Yankees just always sucking in June and July?
1: I think it's a little bit of both.
0: Okay.
1: Because, like, they are injured, so you're taking the way they're playing right now from the perspective that they're missing guys from their lineup.
0: Yeah.
1: At the same time, based on recency and based on previous Junes, even if they had those guys in the lineup, it might have been just Judge playing great and then the rest of the team just forgets how to hit. Mm-hmm. It's entirely speculation, but I think the real measure of just how poor the offense has been at certain stretches this season is that Cam Schlittler has a 2.01 ERA. He is pitching great. He has a 0.93 whip. He is going to start the All-Star game for the American League and is a front runner for the American League Cy Young as it stands right now, as he has been for a while. He's also got 131 strikeouts. In 19 starts, he's 9-5. How does a pitcher with these numbers, a sub-1 whip, how does he have 5 losses?
0: Yeah.
1: And it's because he doesn't always get the run support. And it happens across the board. Poor Ryan Weathers picked up... He didn't get a decision last night because the Yankees didn't take the lead until late. Or until later on after they lost the lead. Weathers is 3-7, and he has pitched fine.
0: Yeah.
1: He has the second most innings on the team and 110 strikeouts. He's only 20 shy of Schlittler, but his losses significantly outweigh his wins because he doesn't get the run support. Will Warren's one of the lucky ones. They usually hit well when Will Warren starts, so that's why he has a winning record. But, I mean, Gerrit Cole hasn't managed to get his wins above his losses yet. That you can chalk it up to the hitting as well. These pitchers are sort of like, they're not suffering because of themselves more often than they're suffering because of the lineup not producing for them.
0: Yeah.
1: That's the thing though with these injuries, is that once you get a guy like Judge back or get a guy like Stanton back, they bring that sort of that jolt to the offense that you need. If there's a hitter that pitchers on the other team are scared of pitching to, they're going to give better pitches to the guys around them. Mm-hmm. And I think that's a big reason why Cody Bellinger had the start to the season that he had. He's not been anywhere near where he was in April or May, but it's also because Judge isn't there, and he usually hits right near Judge. So having Judge there to kind of protect him a little bit, it made him have a better start to the season. I think a similar thing happened to Goldschmidt, too, because they had him batting leadoff right near Judge. They're just trying to get him to make some contact, make an out or something so that you can really work an at-bat against Judge. But Goldschmidt's a professional hitter. He's going to hit it if you give it to him, and that's why he's hit so many home runs this year. I think he's already matched or exceeded his total from last year, and that's happened for a bunch of Yankees. Mm-hmm. So it's been odd, but ever since Judge has been out of the lineup, the Yankees have been checked out a little bit, I would say, at least on the hitting side. The pitching has been kind of isolated, but the hitting, they desperately need their captain back in the lineup. He's in the dugout, that's fine. They need him in the lineup.
0: Yeah, I mean, 100%. I think the issue for me is that, like, the bottom half of the lineup, which is normally not helped by, not really helped by Judge being near them, because Judge is, you know, batting second or third usually, and that helps the guys, you know, the 1-5 spot. But then, you know, 6-9 has just really been terrible. Like Austin Wells, I believe, at least it was the case a week ago, was on pace to have the worst hitting performance by a Yankees player of all time in terms of OPS. And I think that's a really concerning sign. And as we look towards the trade deadline, is there someone that the Yankees should acquire, or are you just hoping that the people coming back from the IL are just going to revamp and reduce this lineup, or would you like the Yankees to go be aggressive?
1: I mean, the biggest issue there is that there's no catchers on their way back.
0: Yeah.
1: You know, so it's just like right now they're working with Austin Wells, JC Ascara, or Ali Sanchez, who they brought up and they signed and brought him up for the sole fact that he's a right-handed hitter because they didn't have any more righty catchers.
0: Yeah.
1: Catching, like, the catching position is an odd one when you're trying to fit it into a lineup, because if the catcher is good on defense, you don't need nearly as much production offensively. On the other hand, if they're going to struggle a little bit defensively, you kind of need the offense to back that up. That's why Gary Sanchez got away with being on the Yankees for as long as he did, was because the hit, like, he had good power and he could hit it to any part of the field pretty much. His defense, just like, he had a good arm, but he could not block the baseball. Austin Wells, defensively, very solid for the first couple of years in the Yankee lineup. Hitting, there's been flashes, but it's just not consistent. This year he's batting .153. And he's thrown multiple baseballs into center field trying to throw people out at second base.
0: Yeah.
1: When we're losing on both fronts, that's kind of where I'd start to say, hey, they got to look for another option here. I just don't really know who they would even go after at the trade deadline this year. I think they should address other things than catching. Because, like, again, Austin Wells can run hot, and if he does, it's not a problem anymore. I think they definitely need to figure out what to do with Camilo Doval, because it's just not working out. And the writing probably should have been on the wall, because when he got traded to the Yankees, the fans in San Francisco were like crying on Twitter saying, "Please no, we're telling you this is not good." And I didn't listen. And I should have, but yeah, it's going to be really odd when we go down to the trade deadline. I'm just looking at like a couple of names. You got like Hunter Goodman in Colorado, but he's on the younger side. But again, I don't know if the Rockies need anybody from the Yankees for that trade. Ryan Jeffers, maybe also from Minnesota.
0: Yeah.
1: But again, these are like,
2: yeah,
1: these don't really move me, you know, and I feel like a lot of teams who have a good hitting catcher on their roster already are not going to be willing to just cough him up for nothing. And I like the way the outfield is structured when it's at its best. I like the way the rotation is structured when it's at its best. I like most of the bullpen. And honestly, the infield is pretty solid, too. Ben Rice, an all-star. Jazz Chisholm is 100% turning things around as it stands by now. He just need, like, if he can ramp up the home run hitting just like a little bit more. It was non-existent to start the season, but just I need like a little bit more out of him. Third base, I am perfectly fine platooning Ahmed Rosario and Ryan McMahon. That makes perfect sense to me. McMahon's glove is excellent. Rosario gives the pop against the left-handers. Then there's shortstop, Anthony Volpe. They are still trying to force him there, even though Caballero has been having an excellent season. Certainly outshining Volpe, I would say. And yes, he had the starting job before Volpe this year, and Volpe was down. But then once Caballero got hurt, they brought him up. And everyone knows, because this has been a running thing for multiple years now, when the Yankees bring up Anthony Volpe, it takes an act of God to send him back down to Scranton. So...
2: yeah,
1: he's here to stay for a significant amount of time, and the organization just repeatedly recommits to him when it would be very, very easy to just hold on to Caballero and deal Volpe at the deadline. Yeah. Maybe Volpe's involved for that catcher that you want to go after, or if you want like infield depth, you could go shop him for that. Like, I just think they need to organizationally become a little less attached to Anthony Volpe, because the longer they try to make it work with him, the longer they are going to suffer from it. And the defense is a huge thing for me. I don't know what it is, but it just feels like when Volpe's on the field anymore, like, yes, he won a gold glove, but it just feels like his errors almost rub off on the rest of the team, and then everybody plays bad defense.
2: Yeah.
1: But then Caballero's out there, and he, like, smooth hands, run-of-the-mill infielder, but, like, consistently makes the routine plays. It feels like it shores up everybody else. Yeah. So, yeah, I mean, there's priorities that need to be taken and some things that need to be realized in the front office, but I think that's kind of where we get to every year with this team.
2: Yeah.
1: And it's not going to change anything, like me just sitting here saying, oh, the front office needs to, like, really, like, get it in their heads that they need to figure something out. Like, no, they're just going to do what they want because it's the Yankees. They're going to do what they want and they're going to hope that it works. But right now, the defense rears its head often, and if they can clean it up by, like, mid to late August, that'll be fine, but they really need to figure it out because they can't afford another playoff run where they're riding the offense and hoping the defense holds up. Yeah, that's how you get a World Series game 3 against the Dodgers.
2: Yeah. I feel like you said it all.
1: I was brought here for the Yankees.
2: Yes,
1: so.
2: Yes, you were.
1: Anything for those Mets, though?
2: Yeah, honestly.
1: Really quick.
2: Honestly, there really just isn't much going on other than we suck. I feel like the games after the, like, management, the whole, like, Carlos Mendoza thing, I was actually, like, feeling not, like, more positive because, again, like, the whole problem, as we said on that one-on-one that weekend, was not Carlos Mendoza, and I'm not trying to say it was, but I was feeling, like, confident with, like, you know, the series against the Phillies. 1-1, lost 2, but the 2 that they lost was only by 1 run. Was feeling good, and then, you know, Blue Jays, they took 1, it's fine. But then there's the 14-3 on the 4th of July.
1: That's rough at the Braves.
2: And
1: yeah,
2: that's just insane.
1: they also lost a game 16-12 against the Royals two days later.
2: And then also, stat courtesy of Grace McCarron, the Mets have the largest decrease in postseason odds for the 2026 season. Opening day, their odds were 86.6%, and they are currently at 2.6%.
0: That feels a little
2: That's a difference of 84%.
1: You say generous.
0: Yeah.
2: And I don't disagree.
1: Maybe. I mean, they're the third worst team in the National League right now.
0: Yeah.
1: They're 12 games out of a wild card spot, 15 games out of the East. You said it. It's not really going that well. As they've won 4 of their last 6 games.
2: Yeah.
1: But they need to rip off, like, the longest winning streak they've had in the last 5 years to get themselves back in a even remotely possible world where they could sneak into a wild card.
2: Yeah.
1: That's what we're talking about right now. And that's the kind of hole that you dig yourself when April and May go the way that they did.
2: Yeah. And I hate, like, when people call a season so early, but at this point, it really does. It really would just need to be, like, an insane run.
0: Yeah.
2: And so I do feel comfortable in saying, like season's over, but that doesn't mean that you stop trying. Like, you still have to be trying, you still have to be putting in the effort, because, like, come next year, like, you do want to, like, start fresh again, but you can't just throw it all away.
1: A lot of injuries to this team too.
2: Yeah.
1: Senga's injured again. Clay Holmes is injured again.
0: Soto was out for most of April.
1: David Peterson has only started 8 games this year. Like, the whole pitching staff has been really banged up this year. I mean, losing Clay Holmes for the whole season after turning him into a starter who was probably your ace.
2: Yeah.
1: Tough to work
2: around.
1: David
2: Peterson is now in the Cubs.
1: Oh, yes, you're right. And Freddy Peralta also, not what they signed up for.
2: No, not at all.
1: So far, and there could be a turnaround there, but I mean, he's given up the most hits out of any pitcher on the Mets by a significant number. 103 hits given up in 100 innings. that
2: it's bad.
1: Like,
2: yeah,
1: do the math for the whip, but that's minimum one and only on hits. So yeah, just throw in all the walks after that. It's been a rough season for the Mets.
2: Oh,
1: so
2: 100%. I think that that's really all.
1: It's basically all we're doing at this point is waiting to see if they randomly rattle off that winning streak. And that, when they do, we will be all over it.
2: Also, just seeing the end results of all the trades and stuff like that. Just seeing what happens.
1: See what they do at the deadline. Yeah. Because, like, what do you even do?
2: Yeah.
1: Are they sellers? Probably.
0: Yeah, I mean, unless July goes spectacularly well for them.
2: Yeah.
1: Well, they're running out of time here. Yeah. I mean, it'll be the All-Star break, and then they'll have, like, maybe a week and a half, 2 weeks to try and figure something out. If they go on a heater for 2 weeks, that's good. They can probably buy, but
0: I still
1: more
0: think
1: than
0: so.
1: Likely, I think they're going to sell.
0: I think the smart move, regardless, is still to sell. I mean, there's just so many teams between them and the wild card.
2: Yeah.
0: And they're in a pretty competitive division. I mean, I'm trying to think.

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1: For every team. But that is going to do it for us talking baseball. We're going to, well, actually, it's not, but it's going to be a break for just a moment. We have an interview after this break with our very own Tucker Austin and Alex Diaz. They interviewed Scott Reich, who's an author, historian, former lawyer. He owns a nonprofit now, and he just wrote a book about the birth of the All-Star Game.
2: Yes, he did.
1: Take a listen, and I hope y'all enjoy. We'll be back in a little while to talk the MLB All-Star Game.
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0: Hello, everyone, and welcome into an exclusive one-on-one interview. Today, I am Tucker Austin, and she is Alexandra Diaz. And in addition to being a nationally recognized author, our guest today is also a historian, an attorney, and also the CEO and founder of the nonprofit Believe in a Cure. Mr. Scott Reich joins us now. Scott, thank you so much for being with us today. How are you?
1: I'm doing great. Great to be with you.
0: And so your new book, published a couple of days ago, One Day in September, Baseball Brotherhood and the Birth of the All-Star Game, is now available in stores or online. It's our topic for discussion today, Scott. And in your previous book called The Power of Citizenship, you examined the modern importance of John F. Kennedy's presidency. My first question to you is, what inspired you to explore baseball in this, your second full book?
1: Well, Tucker, to be totally honest, I came across the topic accidentally. I wasn't intending to write about baseball. I was researching another book in the lane of presidential history, and I came across this incredible story. I came across the story of a benefit game that occurred in 1917 at Fenway Park. And I am a big baseball fan and a huge sports nut in general. And I was like, wow, this is a tremendous story. There are all the great stars of that era, and they played a game to memorialize somebody who had died and raise money for his family. And I'm like, wow, I don't know who this guy is. Tim Rename was his name, but he attracted everybody in baseball. How do I not know who this guy is? And how has this story not been told? And the deeper I dove into it, I was like, I got to be the one that brings this story to life. So I took a pause on this other book that I was writing at the time because I felt, wow, this is so powerful and I want to be the one to tell it.
2: Yeah, I think I felt the same way after hearing about this book and what it would entail. Is that, how is this story something that we didn't already know? But this benefit game kind of pitted the Red Sox against a roster of legends and like Ty Cobb and Babe Ruth, Trish Speaker. What was it like kind of piecing together that day when you're looking at the historical record?
1: Well, it's a process, obviously, and it took a lot of months of research between books and digitized archives and working with museums and libraries to make sure I was able to get enough information to paint the full picture. But for me, and let me just share a little bit more about the game just as context for the listeners. So this guy named Tim Rename died unexpectedly in February 1917. And it turns out the reason he was so relevant was he was basically the early godfather of baseball. He had been there at the inception of the National League. He was a player. He became a scout, an umpire, a commissioner. And he was this guy who wrote books about how to play baseball, literally. And he became the baseball editor for the Boston Globe for 30 years. He died unexpectedly of a heart attack. And he left behind a wife and six kids, including some from his second marriage,

0: who were very young, and he had very little money. And baseball felt that they owed something to him and they wanted to pay it back. So they decided to play this benefit game in September 1917 at Fenway, where the defending World Series champion Red Sox, as you said, Alexandra, faced this galaxy of all-stars. And this is actually in the days when Babe Ruth was still a Red Sox. So he pitched for Boston that day. And some of the stars that you mentioned, and they were managed by Connie Mack, the great pitcher Walter Johnson was on the mound. And it was this incredible day of festivities. It wasn't only the baseball. There was a skills competition before the game, a home run derby, longest throw, most accurate throw, race around the bases. They had amazing entertainers of the era. Will Rogers, if you can believe this, was riding a horse with a big rope lassoing players around the field before the game started. I mean, this is like outrageous. You had John L. Sullivan, one of the early heavyweight boxing champs, was coaching first base in a cameo, I guess only that era could offer. I mean, can you imagine like going to the watching the baseball all-star game and Mike Tyson is down the first baseline challenging everybody to a pretend fight? So this was a remarkable gathering of people. And so for me, what happened as I did the research here was I realized that this was a story that was actually much bigger than baseball. And that's why I wanted to tell it, because it's not really only the story about a game, although of course the book tells that story about this special magical day. And it turned out to be a really great game that came down to the wire with a lot of close plays. So it was riveting. But for me, what this became about more so was sort of this glimpse into what baseball and the national pastime can be. It's a window into gathering, into building community, into bringing people together. And for any baseball fan out there, I think we all appreciate that there's this intergenerational component to it that makes it special, that anybody who grew up as a kid who went to the ballpark with maybe a parent or a sibling or a grandparent or a friend, you're able to continue that tradition, whether it's opening day or just during the season. And so for me, in a weird way, even though I have no connection to the year 1917 and didn't know any of these people, of course, I felt the connection in my heart to be like, you know, this is amazing. This is a community rallied together, the baseball community, because there was somebody who died unexpectedly, and they felt that he had done so much for the broader baseball world that they wanted to help him. And how special is that? And I feel that the other thing that is so special about this game is that it felt unremarkable to its participants. It felt natural. This was a normal reflex that they ought to feel. These guys left their regularly scheduled games during a pennant race for no money on their own dime, taking overnight trains just to play in this exhibition game. Why? And why, you know, if we flip the script a little bit and we fast forward to 2026, would that ever happen today? Of course not, right? That would be so remarkable. So anyway, there was a lot to the research, but the more I dove in to answer your question, Alexandra, the more I felt like there are so many dimensions to this and it's not just about baseball.
1: Yeah. And some of Alex's questions later on, we'll get more in depth into that. But really quickly, I wanted to ask, since you brought up the Tim Bernan story of the benefit game and how it kind of has now evolved into what we know today as the Midsummer Classic. In your view, does the modern version of the All-Star game exist without this story and without Tim Murnane's story?
0: I don't know is the answer. I want to say that this game played an important part in the lineage in planting the roots for what happened later. I do believe there's a connection between the Murnane game of 1917 and what we think of today as the first official MLB All-Star game in 1933 in Chicago. And the reason I say that is because all of the people that organized the 33 game were alive. And in fact, some of the participants had played in the Murnane game, including Babe Ruth, who in 1933 hit the game-winning home run in the All-Star game. So this game was not far from memory. In fact, for years after 1917, Ruth himself was talking about it, how special of a day it was, how it was one of his favorite memories in his entire baseball career. And so, you know, it's difficult to say, well, how does a game from 1917 lean directly to where we are in 2026? But I think that if you say, well, the 2026 game obviously emerged from the 1933 game, and the 33 game emerged because this 1917 benefit was in the back of people's minds, I think there is a linear connection. And I think in reality, The Murnane game was not the first benefit game. There were other benefit games before that. They were of a smaller scale. They didn't attract players from both leagues. The games were a little bit shorter, maybe six innings. The players rotated positions just for fun. This was the first game that synthesized the idea at scale. Even 2 years prior, in 1915, one of the lead baseball writers, a guy named F.C. Lane, who wrote for a publication called Baseball Magazine, proposed an annual Midsummer Classic of a best of nine all-star series in the middle of the season. Now, that became impractical, but the point being, the idea didn't originate with the Murnane game. That was the place where it was executed. And then for a variety of reasons, you know, baseball just didn't repeat it. Even the 1933 game was not supposed to be an annual game. It was part of the World's Fair in Chicago that year. And the Chicago Tribune was just looking to have an event to entertain people. And then after it was successful, people were like, maybe we should do this again, you know?
2: I think the common thread here is the idea of bringing things together, bring people together. So I think I just have two questions in this one here. You kind of talked about it a little bit, but you frame the game more as a communion rather than just a competition. Can you just dive again a little bit deeper into that, explain what you meant by that? And then second, the subtitle of your book kind of highlights brotherhood. Like, what does that word mean in the context of this story? And why did you think it was so important to include?
0: To take the first question first, I would say a couple of things. You know, one, when I ponder what this game meant, I think about the fact that the outcome didn't matter, right? It was an exhibition game, so the score didn't impact the standings, but people came and showed up for something. And let's talk about the people of Boston. Over 17,000 people came to this game. They raised over $15,000, which was over three times what the average home in Boston cost at that time. So this was a lot of money. And I think that what happened was people felt not just compelled to do something. They didn't only have this civic reflex, but they felt the need to participate themselves. In other words, it wasn't a transactional day. You know, people woke up, they rode the trolley, they said they were going to go to do something. They brought maybe their kids to the game. They showed them, here's what we're going to do. We're going to buy a program to support this memorial fund. Yeah, we're going to be entertained. But this is what's so special about the Murnane experience. It's that spectacle and civic obligation are not mutually exclusive. They can go and probably should go hand in hand. They're connected to each other. And so when we talk about communion, it's about this idea that we owe something to one another. And not only when tragedy strikes, but we need to find ways where we're willing to show up in the same place at the same time and just pause for a few hours and do the same thing, care about the same thing. That's what this game offered. I would argue that's what any game really offers, because even in modern times, you go to the ballpark, you're sitting next to strangers. You're probably never going to see them again. You probably never saw them before, but you're cheering for the same thing in the same moment. There's something inherently uniting about that, especially in such a divided world in which we find ourselves today. And so to me, that's what the communion element means. To answer your second question, Alex, when you talk about the word brotherhood, the word brotherhood and sisterhood too connotes a sort of an offshoot of this idea of communion. It's that, you know, a hood, right, means we're part of something, like a neighborhood, and we belong to something bigger than ourselves. With that comes certain privileges and opportunities, the chance to go to games, but it also comes with obligations. It comes with responsibilities to each other. If you think about it this way, if you live in a neighborhood, you care about what your neighborhood looks like. You care about the people who inhabit the homes around you. And part of it may be self-interest, but part of it also is because this is what it means to be human. It's to connect with other people. And in a very digitized world where we're very focused on doing our own stuff and being transactional and moving to the next thing, there is something inherently powerful about the opportunity to pause and to connect with somebody else on the other side of the fence for whatever reason, right? And you don't even have to talk about serious stuff, but we want to feel part of something. And that's what I tried to go for with this word of brotherhood. And, you know, it just is the same for sisterhood. It's the same for any way that we are part of a big group together.
1: Yeah. Thanks, Scott. And later this month, you'll be appearing for a program in Cooperstown during the Baseball Hall of Fame induction weekend. First of all, incredibly cool that you're getting to do that. Actually, the two of us will be there covering it for WFUV. So we might actually meet up in
0: we'll
1: person.
0: We'll see you up there. That sounds great.
1: Yeah, if we cross paths. But how does it feel to be embraced by the Hall of Fame and by the baseball community in that way. To have, they want you there for the induction weekend because this book is going to give so much knowledge and appreciation for baseball to new and old fans.
0: I appreciate the question, Tucker. The only way to answer that is to say I feel lucky, blessed, fortunate, and I'm really excited about it. To me, Cooperstown represents so much of the magic around the sport and the way that we collectively as a society romanticize our pastime, right? I think serious baseball fans know that the Abner Doubleday story of inventing baseball at Cooperstown is made up, but nonetheless, as Americans, we're very good at supplying meaning and creating those extra dimensions to the narrative that make things compelling and powerful and moving. So for me, I feel it's just, it's a dream come true to be part of, you know, playing a very small part, but to be in the magical place with a lot of magical people.
2: When you talk about Americans and kind of their reactions to things, I think the book kind of suggests that something has been lost in how Americans themselves collectively respond to tragedy specifically today. What do you think has changed between 1917 and now?
0: Maybe just a couple of things. Well, in the context of how we gather, I would say that feels different to me. And this is not to say that people are to blame. This is not that everything is wrong with society. It's very easy to find commentary that says all the negative stuff. And our politics is partly responsible for that. Another part of it, though, is that we've permitted over generations, this is no individual's fault, no single group's fault, but we've permitted the sort of erosion of our civic connectivity. And when you think about it, we don't have the same types of groups that communities used to have. Like civic associations are not as active as they used to be, or if they are, they're not attracting younger members. We don't have the same level of interest in serving on boards of different organizations at younger ages, right? That's something we do later on in life. We're so busy. We've got family, we've got work, we've got hobbies. It's hard to find time. And that's something that we tell ourselves, you know, time is moving at the same pace in 2026 as it did in 1917, even if it feels fast. And so to me, you know, we've also, like in the context of education, we've taken some classes out of our curricula that used to be pillars of the American educational experience, like home ec and Western Civ. I mean, these are classes that people haven't even heard of in younger generations because they're not offered. And what I think that we've lost some of is the emphasis on values and teaching people how to live and how to be a good citizen. I know that may not sound super sexy, but what makes a great country is great citizens. Citizens can be great based on recognizing the duties that come along with the privileges and the rights that we enjoy here. They go hand in hand. And, you know, this is still a generation that has tremendous senses of philanthropy and compassion and generosity and service. So that's not what we've lost. It's simply how we display that, how we hold it up in society. And you know, we're very focused on gotcha moments in the media and sound bites that are very short. And I think what was special about the era, you know, the bygone era of over a century ago is that we didn't have the ubiquity of technology and communication, and it allowed people to focus on the things at hand that they were actually doing. So again, it's not pointing a finger of blame at anybody. It's just a reality that things have changed. But I think there are still things that we can do in our daily lives that remind us of our connectivity, that take us away from the transactional and more toward the relational.
1: And just to wrap things up in a nice bow, All-Star Game is next week. It's in Philadelphia, the same year as the 250th anniversary of the signing of the Declaration of Independence. It's a significant moment. It could be viewed maybe as one of those like kind of gotcha moments or short little bursts where it's like, oh, look, the All-Star Game is in Philly, 250th anniversary is what it is. But building off of your response to that question, how big of an opportunity is this All-Star Game in Philadelphia, where the Declaration was signed on the 250th anniversary year? How important of a moment is that to maybe be a turning point to kind of flip the script on those changes that you were talking about?
0: It sure can be a turning point. And I think that was what was so nice about the July 4th commemorations and celebrations, and that people did feel connected to each other. We're celebrating a shared heritage and a shared past for our country, whether you've come to this country in recent months or have been here for five generations. There's something we can all be proud of. And so moments like this have the potential to bring us together, to remind us that we're not as different as our politics and the news would suggest that we are. It's also the 150th anniversary of the National League this year. So they're commemorating two anniversaries. And I think the convergence of baseball and greater Americana is definitely a unique opportunity for us to simply be reminded of these basic virtues that I think can still govern us and keep our country great.
1: All right, Scott, thank you so much for taking the time. It's been an incredible conversation. One day in September, Baseball Brotherhood and the Birth of the All-Star Game, Scott Reich's new book, available in bookstores and online now. Go grab yourself a copy. Scott, thank you so much for joining us today.
0: Thanks for having me.

0: Want to be part of the Ramley? It all starts here. I'm Nathan Rogers.
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0: Welcome back inside the Rose Hill studio. We're live again after a great interview brought to us by Tucker Austin and Alex Diaz. And sort of continuing the train of thought that the interview was on, we're going to be talking about the MLB All-Star Game.
1: Oh, it's that time again.
0: It's finally time for the mid-season classic.
1: Midsummer,
0: that's on me.
1: That is, I was about to rip Midsummer Classic right before you said that, but either way.
0: It's here.
1: It's the 250th anniversary. It's in Philadelphia.
0: I mean, it's...
1: It doesn't get better than that.
2: I mean, it could be better. It could not be in Philadelphia.
1: Just want it to be in Chicago. Just wait till next year.
2: No, that's not
1: fine.
2: Even... That's
0: but
2: not
0: like,
2: even...
0: Think about, like...
2: That's not even it. I just hate Philly.
0: Okay,
1: why?
0: But 250th anniversary, where the Declaration of Independence was signed... I mean, where
2: okay,
0: else?
2: I do think that that's pretty... I will agree
0: it's
2: with you on
1: just
2: that.
1: Just ignore the fact that the Sixers or the Flyers play there. Or the Eagles, actually,
2: or
1: for that matter.
2: Or the Phillies.
3: Can y'all hear me real quick?
1: Well, Mets fans. Yeah, no, yeah.
3: I do like this fun fact. I always pop this one. The Declaration of Independence, not signed on July 4th. Mm-hmm. It was put in July 2nd, but
1: yes.
3: It didn't pass until July 4th. Just a little fun fact for y'all.
1: Yeah.
0: All right. Wait, thank you for sprinkling that in there.
1: Those first 4 days of July are very important in American history. But one of my favorite things is that July 1st, 2nd, 3rd, 1864, I believe, was the Battle of Gettysburg.
0: Mm.
1: So,
0: I mean,
1: we've become 3 days before the 4th of July.
0: We've become a history podcast. By,
2: I feel like
0: point.
2: The
1: well,
2: month
1: I,
2: of
1: hey,
2: July,
1: train of thought.
2: Right there.
1: Had a historian on.
0: Does
1: the
0: anyone
1: air.
0: Else have any fun facts about the July 4th while we're on the topic?
1: I don't know. Two presidents were born on that day. One was
3: did
1: one
3: about
1: died.
3: The presidents passing away then?
1: No. Two Wait, presidents were born on the 4th of July. Did two though. Die on the 4th?
0: Yeah. Jefferson and Adams.
3: But also Monroe did.
2: I feel like,
3: ooh,
2: I feel
3: so
2: like the
3: three.
2: Entire month of July is just goated.
1: Yeah.
2: Because then you
3: good.
2: Also think
1: Can't
2: about,
1: lie.
2: You know, like July 21st, my birthday.
1: Oh, there you go. July 19th, World Cup final.
3: Bang.
2: That as well. Like, it, the entire month is just really, it's a great month.
1: It's been a great summer so far. A lot of things going on.
0: A lot of good vibes. The city's been great.
1: And the All-Star Game is about to make it that much better. I am so excited about this All-Star Game. There are some great names in here. Not to say that there aren't always, but I mean, especially the Home Run Derby this year. They went back to the old format, maybe like a little bit edited, but it's definitely not the format that they had last year that was just like wildly confusing and annoying. I feel like, to an extent, the only reason Jazz Chisholm only hit 3 home runs was because of the weird format. I think that may have been the case. I think he hits more home runs in a normal setting.
0: Yeah, let's not give him a pass there because of how atrocious that was. But I mean, let's talk about the home run derby. Like you mentioned,
1: Monday night,
0: a loaded class Monday night.
1: Definitely loaded. And like, because we've had guys who have been like, they should have been in the Home Run Derby, but aren't. Like, even this year, obviously Judge is hurt, but he also hasn't competed in a Home Run Derby since he won it.
0: Yeah.
1: And that, like, a guy like Juan Soto, who has 21 homers this year, and it probably is tailor-made for a Home Run Derby.
2: Oh, yeah.
1: Not competing. But despite that, there's some great names. You want to get into it?
0: Yeah. I mean, we'll just run through the entire list. Jack Caglione. I mean, doesn't have the most homers. I don't have the exact number, but I mean, he hits the ball really hard. Junior Caminero with the Rays. I mean, he's just sort of the centerpiece of that lineup. Wilson Contreras has had a weird season with the Red Sox, but also I think one of his best seasons.
1: I think that's a product of being on the Red Sox.
0: Yeah.
1: The Red Sox are just generally underachieving this year.
0: And he's had some weird stuff with
1: but
0: the
1: Contreras is like above, kind of rising above that.
0: Yeah, Bryce Harper, I mean, obviously,
2: and?
0: With being the Phillies, and Kyle Schwarber.
1: And the Schwarbomb.
2: In Philly.
1: Yep.
0: In Philly.
2: That I will say.
1: I can already see the script. I can already see it.
2: Beautiful.
1: Schwarber versus Harper in the final.
0: I mean, that'd be crazy.
1: Regardless of Philly wins the Home Run Derby. But
2: I want to see Philly like divided in half.
1: Over Harper and Schwarber?
2: Yeah.
1: The funniest part about that is I'm pretty sure... I think the majority of them would want Schwarber to win.
2: Oh, 100%. But yeah, I still so. Wish like that it would just divide them.
0: So I remember when...
1: Just preying on Philly's downfall.
2: I really
1: there.
2: Am.
0: Whenever Bryce Harper was deciding to do the derby, he was like, I've got to find the right pitcher. And I remember someone replied to that tweet and just sent him
1: I'll
0: a roster
1: it.
0: Of the Mets pitching staff. And they're just like, take your pick.
1: Perfect.
0: And I was like, all right. But wow. I mean, I think he's found someone. I don't know who it is. But like you mentioned, Kyle Schwarber, Ben Rice, you know, our local New Yorker, local Bronx player. I mean, outside of Judge, you know, he's the one you'd want off the Yankees.
1: Mass product and now fully a New York staple, yeah. Ben Rice.
0: I like how he's really adapted to the New York culture, and I like that Ben Rice, if you will.
1: Yeah, and this was a huge breakout for him too this year. Like, yeah. This is a big step forward to like kind of take the job by force. He's now like locked in as the first base. I'm excited for this, for his performance specifically in the home run derby. Yes, I'm a Yankee fan, bias as it will, but I Ben Rice has been swinging the bat really well. His swing specifically has looked a lot better this year.
0: Yeah,
1: a lot more torque, more power.
0: He's pulling the ball a little bit.
1: He
0: more.
1: Is pulling the ball a lot more. Man. Which will work well as a lefty. Most lefties will be able to take advantage of a not necessarily short porch in right field, but certainly a hitter's right field at Citizens Bank. That's where Kyle Schwarber likes to hit home runs, and it's pretty easy for him. So I think Ben Rice will have a really solid performance, though.
0: Yeah, and then to the last two, Jordan Walker off the Cardinals, he's had a bit of a breakout year, and then Murakami, who's just been phenomenal for the first place White Sox. I mean, who would have thought that?
1: First
0: place.
1: Place
0: I mean, tied for
1: White
0: first
1: Sox.
0: In a really bad AL Central.
1: Take it where you can get it. First place White Sox. Let that marinate
2: shout
1: for a
2: out,
1: moment.
2: Shout
1: oh
2: out
1: my
2: to my
1: goodness.
2: Grandparents who are White Sox fans.
1: Shout out Pope Leo.
2: Shout out Pope Leo, too.
0: They've really just been blessed by the Pope.
2: Yeah.
0: But we'll get into sort of predictions for this home run derby. We've named the eight. You've given your, or I guess Phillies fans, wet, you know, dream.
1: Phillies fans' perfect idea of what could happen at this
0: home
1: run
0: derby.
1: Yeah,
0: which would be Harper versus Schwarber. But what do you actually think is going to happen?
1: Well, I mean, you've got Schwarber kind of in and out of the Phillies lineup. He's dealing with some injury issues that could hinder him, could also not. It could be like just mega adrenaline at the home run derby and forget about it. Murakami should give these guys some problems. I mean, like rookie bursting onto the scene and a guy who I don't think a lot of these hitters are going to be that familiar with. Having this been his first season, I'm sure a majority of these guys haven't even gotten a chance to play against him yet, just about halfway through the season. Murakami could make things interesting, but I would love to say Ben Rice. That's just the thing about the home run derby, though, is it takes one bad round to just bounce you. Yeah. I don't think he'll hit as few home runs as Jazz Chisholm did.
0: Fingers crossed.
1: But he should do all right. Caminero is definitely a dark horse for me. I think I'm going to settle on Bryce Harper. I think he wins it again. He won it at a home all-star game as a national in Washington, and I think he'll repeat that process of winning a home run derby at your team's ballpark as a Philly. Maybe against Schwarber. Hopefully against Ben Rice, if they wind up on opposite sides of the bracket, that would be really fun. But yeah. I think Bryce Harper will do it. He always rises to the occasion like that. He's just that kind of player, and he has been his whole career. So give me Bryce Harper.
2: I can't go Bryce Harper.
0: Okay.
2: As a Washingtonian, I can't go Bryce Harper. Like, wow. I just can't do it. You ask me why I hate the Phillies, and I'm from Washington.
0: And solely because of Bryce Harper.
2: No, I don't think it's solely because of him.
0: He played a large role.
2: Yeah, he plays a role. He plays a role. I'm gonna go Murakami. Okay. Just
1: love
2: for fun. Because like also like first
1: it's
2: of all
1: entirely possible too. Like
2: first
1: not
2: of all,
1: out of the realm of imagination.
2: Like I want someone a little bit like younger. You know what I'm saying? And then also White Sox. Because I just feel like what a good. And they're blessed by the Pope. Like he's blessed
0: That's
2: by the
0: true.
2: Pope. Like,
0: That's true.
2: Like, I feel like, yeah. Yeah.
0: Okay. I like that pick. My only worry for Murakami is that I don't want to say that he's been flying under the radar, but there's just hasn't been a lot of pressure on the White Sox to be good and for him to be good specifically or to be as good as he's been.
1: Yeah.
0: So I think, you know, with, basically the whole world watching him, I think he folds a little bit under the lights.
1: There'll definitely be a lot more eyes than usual internationally on this home run derby because of Murakami. Yeah. Does he have Shohei pull? I don't think so. But will people be tuning in from Japan to watch him in the home run derby? True. Absolutely. Yeah. So it's gonna be big. I think it's on Netflix too, I believe, right? I'm pretty sure it is. The home run derby is gonna stream on Netflix, which that's what they did for the opening game of the season, the Yankees and Giants. I think they did all right with that. Maybe the little bit at the end with like the hot dog cart was like, some people online said that was forced. I thought it was funny when Trent Grisham tried to annihilate a plate of fries after the game was over. So if they do more like that, I mean, the home run derby is always meant to be fun. So I think this is the perfect opportunity for them to just have a really fun broadcast and kind of show what this kind of an event could be on a streaming platform instead of on TV.
0: I like your Bryce Harper pick because I do think it takes a certain level of experience in the home run derby. Like, it's, you're not just, hitting fastballs. Like, with the new format, it's a little bit, I don't think there's as much of a learning curve as there was before.
1: Yeah.
0: And so I think I'm going to go with someone with experience. I won't go with Bryce Harper. Mm-hmm. I'll go with Schwarber, though. Mm-hmm. I know he's the favorite. I know he's the hometown favorite for, the Philadelphia crowd.
2: We've even got division in here.
1: Yeah. Well, you're just, so you're just really asking for Philly to tear itself apart over Schwarber and Harper in the All-Star game or in the home run derby.
2: Think about how entertaining
1: they're going to be on the same team again the next night.
2: I know. Think about how entertaining this would be for the entire country outside of Philly.
0: Philly burns. If Schwarber and Harper go to
1: Philly burns if either of them win. So this home run derby is going to be really fun. I guess we'd maybe talk about the actual game a little bit too.
0: Yeah, I mean, I feel like
1: there's less you can talk about with it because it's kind of going to be like, hey, here's the best team the American League can come up with and the best team the National League can come up with. Go at it. That's my favorite part of the All-Star game. So, like, it's not meant to be taken that seriously. It's like, let's just see what the best guys in each league can do playing against each other.
2: Yeah. I mean, there is like a big storyline with the Ohtani.
0: Ohtani being out. Yeah. That sucks.
1: Ohtani's out, but like you slot in probably either Schwarber. Maybe one of those extra outfielders they're not using into that DH slot. I think James Wood would fit there perfectly. They've got options. They're not going to be that up a creek because Shohei Ohtani's not playing.
2: Yeah, no, I'm not even saying that they would be up a creek. I just think that it's like very interesting, and I think that it's going to be very interesting to see the reactions from fans watching because Shohei's not in it.
1: I think it's gonna be.
2: I'm just interested to see.
1: I'm excited to see somebody else.
2: Yeah, that's what I'm saying.
1: Because these are guys that usually go to the All-Star game every year. If there was a guy who made his first All-Star game and got hurt and missed it, I would be like, I would feel bad. But
2: oh no, I don't.
1: Ohtani goes repeatedly. Guerrero Jr. goes repeatedly. So does Aaron Judge, and the fact that none of the three of them are playing all due to injury is tough on the product, yes.
2: Yeah.
1: But I also think it opens the door for those guys.
2: That's what I'm saying. I'm so excited to see the fan response because it's not just the Shohei show.
1: Oh, to the guys
2: to everyone
1: on the lower
2: end
1: getting the reps.
0: Some young stars, players you not necessarily would have seen a lot. Like, I think Drake Baldwin, for example, I think outside of Braves fans, is he in the vernacular of casual baseball fans? Probably not, but I think he's definitely one of the future superstars in this league.
1: Really quick, too. Shout out Fordham baseball alum Nick Martinez, the first Fordham baseball player to make an All-Star game since 1991.
0: That's big. That is big.
1: Huge for the program. Come on.
0: I mean,
1: he's named as a replacement to the American League.
2: That's okay.
1: Representing the Tampa Bay Rays, but shout out Nick Martinez. What an honor!
0: The trickle down effect that's going to have on Fordham baseball is going to be.
1: Come on, what more can you have with the winningest program in D1 baseball? I just want to looking at the the starters. I mean, the reserves are the reserves. It is what it is. But Travis Bezanna making a shout out my fantasy team
0: for
1: making the AL as a reserve. But Langoliers catching, love that. Nick Kurtz, Ernie Clement, Junior Caminero, Bobby Witt, Mike Trout. Still getting it done in 2026.
0: I think, I mean, it's 100% just
1: because
0: of
1: the fan injured.
0: Vote. Yeah.
1: I mean, yes, the fan vote, but he also had a home run derby at Yankee Stadium in April.
0: That's true.
1: And has been still playing, like, very solid. Riley Green gets a nod for the Tigers. That's huge. Same. Cody Bellinger, love that. Pretty much got that from that, like, April-May tear. It has not necessarily been playing like an all-star down the stretch, but only matters the first half of the season.
0: Yeah.
2: Wait, so we haven't even gone over a crazy part of this. Who are we all going for?
1: Okay, AL, all day, every year. I'm a Yankee fan. It's always the American League.
0: Yeah.
1: So I'm going to watch multiple Yankees play on the American League and
0: root against
1: and root for the National League.
0: Yeah, that's... Also, the NL is just so spoiled. Like they just—they have,
1: believe
0: they
1: me,
0: have so much.
1: It is
0: so many good
1: it
0: players.
1: Is tough. It is tough for me because every year, without fail, there has to be at least one. There will be a Red Sox, and there are more than one this year on the American League side. But I put aside that difference for the All-Star game because I know those Red Sox can help,
0: and that's the beauty.
2: That's
1: it really
0: the
1: is.
0: All-Star game.
2: Honestly, that's kind of embarrassing. We and all know that the National League's the best. I feel like that's just like...
0: Yeah, and
1: it used to be the best when the pitchers still had to hit.
2: My mom actually like said to me when I started watching baseball, or when she started forcing me to watch baseball, that I could be a fan of any team that I wanted. Obviously, she's a Cubs fan, and so she wanted me to be a Cubs fan, but she was like, you could be a fan of any team you want in the National League. You can't be a fan.
0: That is
2: of
0: a crazy restriction to put
2: in
0: on that.
2: The American
1: Junior
2: League.
1: Circuit deniers over here. Imagine not
2: like,
1: being the younger, more spry and fun.
0: What
1: league.
0: About the Federal
2: oh, she's
0: League?
2: A, she's a like that. Baseball like purist. Like she's like
1: I'll say
2: National League. Like
0: I mean, fair enough. I guess
1: she's been a Cubs fan since 1889.
0: Back before Wrigley was alive.
2: I mean, but this is also coming
1: Chicago Municipal Stadium.
2: I mean, this is also coming from the woman who flew us out to Chicago for the parade when they won.
1: When they won.
0: But that's understandable.
2: Is like 100% is like Emma. We're going to the All-Star game next year when it's at Wrigley Field.
1: Big.
2: And who also took me to Wrigley Field when I was 5 weeks old for my first baseball.
1: That should
2: game.
1: Be
2: so.
1: That should also be a fun derby.
0: Yeah.
1: In Wrigley.
2: Oh, yeah.
1: Like all the seats in the outfield, there's places to catch baseballs all over the place. That'll be a fun All-Star weekend.
2: National League all day.
0: So you're rooting for the National League.
2: There's no choice.
0: I'm assuming you think they're gonna win, right?
2: I mean, yeah.
1: I think they'll likely win. Just like the American League this year has been a lot worse than the National League.
0: Yeah.
1: On the individual player level, I think it is a little bit closer. Like, top talent in the AL matches top talent in the NL, for sure. Just team construction in the AL is just on a different page than the National League.
0: Still catching up.
1: Still, with that being said, though, I think the National League are really, really stacked. Shohei's not going to play, but like I mentioned, they have the depth to cover him up. Drake Baldwin, insane season for the Braves so far, a catcher. Freddie Freeman speaks for himself. Ozzie Albies, great. Max Muncy, also excellent. CJ Abrams.
2: I love the
1: also
2: Washington.
1: Excellent. If they can get CJ Abrams and James Wood into the starting nine, like for the first couple of innings of that All-Star game, that is a huge achievement for the Nationals.
0: Oh yeah.
1: Soto in the outfield, Brandon Marsh out there, Andy Páez. Shout out Andy Páez. I mean, I don't like the Dodgers in any way, shape, or form. But I can appreciate when a guy who is like purely a role player suddenly gets launched into minor stardom due to a playoff run. And Páez in the postseason last year, unbelievable for the Dodgers, and it's carried right over into the season.
0: Yeah.
2: And it's Soto's first All-Star game as a Met.
1: I'm sure there will be plenty more. He may be the automatic like guaranteed All-Star for the rest of recording time.
0: I mean, like, Lindor's probably the only one who's competing with that.
1: He might be the only Met. I'm trying to look through it really quickly right now.
0: Soto will be the only.
1: Yeah, he's
0: one
1: the only
0: on
1: Met.
0: The
1: he is the only representative from the Mets at this game.
0: That's you love to see that.
2: I do miss my Lindor, but you know,
1: Yankee fans love to see that.
0: Yeah, But
1: even the Giants sent two players.
2: All right. All right. So forget I brought it up, I guess.
0: All right, but we'll go one last prediction. We'll go All-Star MVP.
1: Oh, great, great pick.
0: Who won it last year? Was it Jalen Duren?
1: Possibly. I think you're right. Not Jalen, because that's in the NBA. Jaron Duran. Yeah, from the Red Sox, because he had a walk-off.
0: Schwarber.
1: Was it Schwarber?
0: Jaron was last year.
1: It was the swing-off.
0: Oh, I forgot.
1: It was the new format swing-off. They didn't go to extras.
0: And I remember the AL, speaking of roster construction, chose like the three worst hitters. I forgot who they chose.
1: Not three worst. I think Caminero was in there.
0: Caminero, but then the two other ones were nobodies.
1: Yeah. Aaron Boone was in charge. We don't really need to talk about that anymore. Cashman was not the ALGM
0: wasn't.
1: So he couldn't tell him, like...
0: Caminero wasn't it. It was Brent Rooker. It was Arozarena. It was Jonathan Aranda.
1: Yeah, Aranda was the one where it was like, why?
0: And the NL... It was
1: so
0: just,
1: he had Caminero and didn't. Didn't choose to use him.
0: Like...
1: So yeah, that was what that was about.
0: But anyway, who's your pick?
1: I hate the swing off though. I'm not a fan.
0: Anyway, I mean it's kind of cool.
1: Only because the NL won on it last year. But AL MVP, I am going to take. You know, I hate on this guy a lot, but give me Bobby Witt Jr.
0: All right,
1: I think he'll stay in the game the whole time. There isn't really a reason for them to switch him out. I don't see a guy in the reserves who I would consider switching him out for in this game. And he's got the pop. I think he can, he might lift one out. Even if he doesn't, I think he'll be spraying the ball all over the place. So give me like a 2-for-3 or like a 3-for-4 out of Bobby Witt at the All-Star game. Few RBIs, maybe some nice defensive plays. He'll definitely show off the glove at the very least. So I'll take Bobby Witt Jr. It's my All-Star game MVP.
2: Yeah, I don't hate that. I feel like I just want to go, like, Soto. Just to, like, go Soto. You know what I'm saying?
1: Is he gonna...
0: Yeah, go for it.
1: Yeah.
0: Nothing's stopping you there.
2: I don't have any, like, proof for that.
1: As an American League fan, it would be vaguely annoying if the only Met actually won the whole game for the National League.
0: Yeah, that'd be...
2: ironic. I feel like there's no like stats necessarily that like are behind my like choice in that, but I could see how getting out of New York, getting into an environment where like nobody else from your team is there and it's just you representing, like obviously you're working with the rest of the National League chosen, but I could see how getting out of New York and getting out of that like restriction, especially after such a like difficult season, I could see how he could do well with that.
0: Okay.
2: Yeah.
0: I don't mind that. For me, I think I'm gonna go an outfielder from the AL, because they only have two in reserve, Arozarena and Rafaela, so I think one of the three is gonna stay out there. I'm gonna go Mike Trout. I don't think they pull him.
1: I love that.
0: And I think he's going to show up in a big way. He's going to...
1: The unfortunate part of that is that they may pull him from that game for somebody else halfway through. But if he can make a huge impact in the lead of the game, I love it. And if they keep him in, also love it. If we got a Mike Trout All-Star Game MVP...
0: That'd be...
1: At this point in his career...
0: It'd be unbelievable.
1: It'd be like the cherry on top of the... greatest what if in baseball history. What if Mike Trout stayed healthy?
0: Yeah. Okay.
2: I feel like just for the story, that's the only AL person that I wouldn't hate.
0: Yeah, Mike Trout. I mean, like, Riley Green, I don't think he'll do it. Bellinger, probably not either. Yeah.
1: No, the way he's been playing recently, no. But again, if he has like a crazy game, sure.
0: I mean, the thing is, like, at this talent level, like, any player could have, you know, just an unbelievable game and, you know, steal the show. But I think that's going to do it for us talking baseball and the All-Star Game. The All-Star Game is on Tuesday at 8 p.m., the Home Run Derby.
1: Tuesday night on Fox, Monday night on Netflix. Tune in.
0: Is Monday. So, yeah, I guess check it out on Netflix. Hopefully there's some hot dog carts and plenty of food for the starters to munch on. Yeah, I don't really know what else to say about
1: that. I guarantee you Jameis Winston will be there.
0: Oh, yeah. He'll be eating some W's. but thanks again to Tucker Austin for joining us here for this baseball segment. We're going to bring Sam back in to the studio to talk the U.S. men's national team and their fairly disappointing exit in the round of 16. Don't go anywhere. 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
2: We welcome you back inside the one-on-one studio. Of course, if you want to call in, the number is 718-817-2750. We've brought Sam back in to talk World Cup soccer, and that's going to be the rest of the show is going to be all World Cup, but we've got to start with the U.S. men's national team, the host, or one of three hosts, but certainly
3: all
2: one that...
3: All three out.
4: In the round of 16.
2: A little disappointing, but overall... fairly encouraging World Cup. They win the group. They beat Paraguay pretty handily, 3-0. They beat Australia pretty handily. They lose Turkey. They lose to Turkey in a close one, but they had their sort of B team in for that one, so who knows if that really counts. They beat Bosnia despite Balogun getting a red card, whether that was justified or not. That's up for debate. But then a lot of noise coming into the Belgium game. A lot of unwanted attention and criticism surrounding this team, I think, proved to be insurmountable against a really talented Belgium squad that sort of just ran them out of the park. And I'll let you, give us your thoughts about this team.
4: It's unfortunate. Like, I don't know. I've been trying to wrap my head around it. And I said this right from the start when I was watching the game. I saw the lineup. The U.S. men's national team doesn't have it in them to run a 3-5-2. Let me make sure this is the right one. Instant red card for me. Like, I'm gonna keep relying on this just because I had fun making these. But
3: I love that.
4: I was gonna say next time I need, like, if I do that again, everyone has to have like a green red card. So it's not just me putting them up. But I don't know. Like, it's disappointing. They should have ran a 3-5-2. We don't have the speed to be doing that. Sergiño Dest is known for not being the best, like, defensively. Yeah. And who was on the? Who was playing like a left man? Was it? Was it Malik?
2: No, it wasn't Robinson, right?
4: No, it was Robinson. Like, is we don't have the speed to be running a back three. We don't have the midfield to be able to possess a back three. Like, the only real
5: left middle on defense. Wrong mic. Oh my god.
4: For Robinson, yeah, he was like on. He was like.
5: Did you mean
2: he was left mid? He was left mid.
5: Okay,
2: like, Tim Lehman was left back.
5: Because I was gonna say, like, in the middle on defense on that, like, kind of left side, I think it was Freeman most of the time, if not Chris Richards back there. Like, he was always on, like, the far
4: the
5: right.
4: The goal of a 3-5-2 is having your, like, left and right midfielders to come back to defend, up to forward, and then keep in possession. Like, the only real team that can run a 3-5-2 is Inter Milan. And arguably, until they sold Denzel Dumfries, they had arguably the two best wingbacks in the world. Or, like, not wingbacks-esque, like, left and right midfields. And they have arguably the best defender in the world with Bastoni. So, like, we weren't able to run a 3-5-2. I don't get why they switched it. We saw in the second half when they went back to a back four. Yes, there was those two goals selected to errors, but overall they looked a lot better in the second half. I think they had more chances in the second half, and it's just the way they went out was horrible. Like,
3: yeah,
4: they should keep their head up high. It was a great tournament for them. Just they went out in such an embarrassing way, and like I always like put this out. I already have a sticker of Matt Freese behind my phone and a fortune cookie thing, and I was so embarrassed. Like, I would say I was embarrassing that from Matt Freese. It upset me because, like, he had a really good tournament just besides that one game. He didn't concede a single goal until that game. So it's just the way they went out was super embarrassing. That's always my two cents.
3: How do you feel about Pulisic?
4: Oh, my God, fraud. Like, I would say this, though. I'm not saying he's a fraud as in the sense of, like, because I think the media has hyped him up too much. I think it's gone so in his head. Like, there's so many other stars for the U.S. men's national team, and it's like, why not focus on them? I hate the notion of just saying Christian Pulisic and the U.S. men's national team are like Cristiano Ronaldo and Portugal. Like, no, there's other players. Yeah. They do it for every team, and there's other people. And I would say Pulisic was one of the bottom players of this tournament.
2: Yeah.
4: I don't blame him. He has a lot of injury problems, and I think the all the media and the pundits saying, like, I forgot who it was, but it was one of the ex-players said, like, oh, I'm never coming off the pitch when I'm injured, and that's just stupid because he pulled
2: broke his leg.
4: Yeah, like,
2: I don't know how you're supposed to play through that.
4: Oh my god, like, yeah, like go run with a broken leg. That's like how you pulled Umtiti, who never recovered from playing when being injured. And you can't just say that. It's so easy to critique when you're not the one doing it. Like, Pulisic had such an unfortunate tournament, and I just think, like, we need to stop focusing on one player for every single team.
3: I completely agree with
4: that. It's frustrating.
3: I think that why Pulisic, like, bothers me so much, because obviously, like there's, like, Messi in Argentina, Ronaldo in Portugal, Mbappe in France, but the thing with at least those three examples is that I actually do think that they live up to that, like, star title most of the time. Yeah. Whereas I feel like Pulisic, like, the U.S. was just looking for somebody to have as,
4: they,
3: like,
4: forced him
3: star.
4: Way too much into the
2: like, the only time, like, he could have been considered the best player was the past World Cup, and he wasn't even that far ahead of, you know, Tyler Adams at that point, or another one of the U.S. men's national teams players. Like, it's just comparatively, Pulisic is a average American soccer player, like, in terms of an elite level.
4: He is very good. It just stopped, like, putting him out as in, like, he's the Messiah.
2: Yeah,
4: of,
2: like,
4: he,
2: like, the Captain America nickname. Like, oh, sure, it's cool.
4: No,
2: but
4: I like
2: that. Just, like, it just gets in his head that he's the hero that's gonna save the U.S.
3: And I don't think it's, like, his fault necessarily. I don't fault him for that at all. But I do think, like, Captain America, that's really catchy. Like,
4: that's a lot. That should be there.
3: And, like, but you can't force, like, just one star. Like, that can't be a forced thing. And I honestly, am, like, kind of glad that the U.S. is out.
2: Okay. Interesting. Explain.
3: I was tired of hearing Pulisic. I was tired of it. And, like,
4: it's frustrating.
3: If they had, like, won and moved on and he, like, because of his injury, obviously I'm not glad that he got injured. That's not what I'm trying to say. But if he had, like, not been in the game and, like, it had been more focused on the other players, I would have been happy that they moved on, because I would have been like, okay, yeah, I can, like, get behind this. It was just too much. Pulisic.
4: It's frustrating.
3: Like, it does get to a point where it's like,
4: he wasn't even, like, close to being, like, a top five player on their team. Like, I'd say there's, like, it should have been a lot of the focus on, obviously, Balogun. I think he did get that attention, but even the games where Malik Tillman didn't score, I think he was one of the best players. Even before he had those two incredible free kicks, like, you can't just spam one player's name and act like he's...
3: If they're not living up to it. Because, like, I was watching one of the Argentina games with my mom, and all the announcers were saying it was Messi, Messi, Messi, and my mom was like, oh my god, like, she hates more than me, and I hate it a lot when, like, one player is, like, only the one talked about.
2: Yeah.
3: But I, like, literally told her, I was like, well, in this case, he is actually, like,
4: until
3: living up to that. Like,
4: During the group stage, 100%, and I wouldn't get mad at people for that.
3: Yeah, so I'm like, you can't, like, get mad at that, because he is actually, like, doing all of this stuff and living up to this. So but with Pulisic, I was just like,
4: Can we stop
3: talking about Pulisic?
5: It's not Pulisic's fault, though.
4: It's definitely
3: not. No.
2: I think
4: he's a really nice guy.
3: That's what I said. I don't fault him for that.
2: Yeah.
3: I think it's just the U.S. wanting
4: media,
3: their own
4: pundits.
3: Superstar.
2: Yeah, I think it's, like, a very American thing to paint someone.
4: Yeah.
2: I mean, because we're used to it with football, with basketball, with just
5: the big difference is they're skipping a step. Like, players in the U.S. get hyped up all the time, but it's because they've already done something sort of, like, allows them to get hyped up. In an effort to try and get as many eyeballs onto the U.S. men's national team as humanly possible, they kind of played Pulisic up as this hero type. Like, arguably, I would say he has been...
4: For the most part.
5: In the past, and he's usually, he's also undeniably the player who's found the most success out of any American player in the international scene. And speaking in terms of club, not necessarily, like, international games, but I just think that they tried to skip a step and go, oh, here's your hero figure now already, and it kind of blew up in their face because it didn't work out the way that it was painted
3: to work out. I also think that, like, the U.S. is just very much like FOMO in terms of like they want that superstar, like how France has Mbappe, Argentina has Messi, like they want that superstar to get behind. And so they just, yeah, they really just forced it. And like, it's not his fault, but it did get irritating and it did get to the point where I was like, I'm over this, because he's not even like living up to how you're even talking about him.
4: Like you hear all the pundits saying like, oh, like you have Yamal, Mbappe, Ronaldo, Pulisic, and it gets clowned on so much on social media, because like it's okay to not put these players into the conversation. Yeah. Like at least I don't watch Canadian TV, duh, but like I'm not assuming they were like spamming like oh yeah, where's Jonathan David in this, or like Alphonso Davies. Yeah. Like
2: I mean, Davies didn't even play the group stage.
4: Like, at most injured. Like one half of a game he played. I don't even think he played in the game they lost. So it's maybe Mexican TV is a little different. I assume they would at least have like Mora, because how young he was, or Raul Jimenez being talked about a lot. But like, you can't just say one player and just spam their name over and over again. It hurts way more. Like, have like speak on the pitch, not on TV.
3: And I would call that for I would call out a little bit the announcers on that as well.
4: Yeah.
3: Because I'm like, focus on what's actually going on the field. Like, don't focus on what you think you're supposed to talk about or what you think most people will be interested in just based off of, like, name recognition. Mm-hmm. Focus on what's actually happening.
2: I agree. I despise the Fox announcers, and that's a conversation and a rant that I could go on for hours. I will actively choose to listen to Telemundo, even though I understand very basic Spanish, but I do not understand, you know, the euphemisms and the metaphors that they speak in. I will choose them because I just think they understand the game, and I think I find the Fox announcers intolerable.
4: Andreas Cantor is like the goat of Spanish commentary, and I think he's just so... Yeah. I will say this, I do like... Is it John Strong and Stu Holden? I do like them. Like, it's kind of like a guilty pleasure, like, commentary. I do like them. Like, I don't know what it is. I like the duo they bring, and I think they're, like, very funny together. But it's, like, that guilty pleasure. I can't be like, oh, like, oh, I really like, John Strong and Stu Holden. But I think they do bring good commentary. But I only remember for the... I think they were on for Argentina-Egypt, and they're like... Oh, Messi, like, he doesn't miss much. Even when he misses, like, he still has a good game. This was, like, while they're down two goals. Like, give it a rest a little. Like, you could be saying that after, and I think it was justified to say after the, like, I'll say the comeback, but, like, after to say, even though, like, he could miss a penalty, he could still have a phenomenal game. Justify then, but, like, I agree. The Fox commentary has been so, like, weird, and you have to take all your pre-notions of players and like what's going on out of it, and just focus what's going on in the game. Like, it's so

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0: Welcome back inside the one-on-one studio. Just a couple last thoughts on this U.S. men's national team World Cup performance, and I think you summed it up pretty well, but I think the one word I would describe that last game was certainly embarrassing.
1: Yeah.
0: Just yeah. The noise around Balogun's red card, which, you know, is that a red card? Is it not? I mean, I don't know. But then the way that the sentence was sort of lifted or suspended, I guess, yeah. and Trump just admitted that he did it, I think created so much noise. The world was not happy with that. I remember seeing a map that, like,
1: everyone wanted Belgium.
0: Yeah, win. I mean, like, that largely probably was true, just because I think there was a certain 100%. Arrogance about it, and then just the performance. And Balogun did not have a good game, and you think maybe that that played a role. And even if they advance, like, even if there'd they did advance, like, so
2: they couldn't get him the ball was the biggest issue. Like, he just didn't
1: blame him for that.
2: It's not like when he was touching the ball, he was actually playing poorly. He just wasn't getting the ball the way that he had been in previous games. That comes down to U.S. strategy and talent issue. If you can't get the ball to your guy who can score, you're just not going to score.
1: Also, why 3-5-2s didn't work.
2: Yeah, exactly. But at the same time, I think, like, we have to take stock in the fact that Belgium rested some of their best players for the first half of this game, and Kevin De Bruyne did not step on the field against the U.S., and they still won handedly. Yeah. That's how far behind we are from the rest of Europe, and this was the thing that I've been afraid of this entire tournament. Like, it's great, you can beat Paraguay because you play them constantly, or you can beat Australia in a one-off when you meet them in the World Cup, or you can beat arguably the worst team in Europe, Bosnia. Like, you go play a real European opponent, and it blows up in their face. Am I surprised? Absolutely not, because it's just not the American sport. Like, I have serious doubt that they'll even qualify for 2030 on their own. And especially if they wind up losing Pochettino, he is pretty much he's like the main support beam. He's the load-bearing part of this U.S. team that's allowing them to compete at a slightly higher level, but they're still held back to the point where if there were tiers, Europe is in the A tier, and the U.S. is probably solidly in the B tier.
3: Yeah.
1: I do agree with that.
3: Yeah.
1: They are B tier for now, and I do think Pochettino is gone. Like, maybe, I want him to stay. More in the sense, the only way I see him stay is because club-wise, I don't think a lot of people want him. He works really well in knockout football, and that's what he's most known for. Mm-hmm. Like, he's not good in, because he's super used to high pressing, high attack, also why I still don't get the 3-5-2. Like, I must say it forever. Like, I don't get it. Like,
2: I also think it really seemed like he just liked being the manager of the U.S.
1: national
2: team. Like, it looked like he was having fun, like, when they would win.

0: And then they would like sing and chant his name post game, and he'd be like all smiles and singing along with them. Like,
1: I see him gone if he gets a good offer, but I don't see a lot of offers because he's, I think he is best as an international manager. He works incredible in knockout style football, and he, I want him to stay. Yeah. I think it's a 50-50.
2: I think the question is, does he stay to the 2030 World Cup? And
1: it's hard to keep managers for
2: And so I think that's especially of one of his pedigree. Yeah, like,
0: not for the U.S. though. They were stuck with Berhalter for like a decade.
1: Yeah. I don't get like why they love that man so much.
2: But like Pochettino has done enough in Europe and with Tottenham that you'd figure that he'd get a job at some point. And the worry is that, you know, most of these experienced players will be, you know, 30 plus by the time the next World Cup runs around. And you worry about, is the U.S. going to regress back to what we've seen these past couple of times?
3: Yeah. And I feel like, I mean, that's still like, I feel like up in the air. I think it's just going to be like, we have to wait until 2030 to see like how everything pans out. But I would like advise, I think that a lot of like, this like embarrassment that the U.S. and like U.S. U.S. men's national team soccer fans are feeling is because of them. And I'm honestly going to call out the fans. I'm going to call out like announcers. I'm going to call you out and be like, don't, like, it's okay that it's not our sport. That's fine.
0: Exactly.
3: Like,
0: and please stop putting unrealistic expectations on them.
3: It doesn't have to be our sport. And I think it would have been a lot less embarrassing if, like, the announcers weren't only focusing on Pulisic, if fans weren't, like, hyping up this, like, thing and only becoming soccer fans for this, like, for the World Cup. Like, only following
0: making
3: US
0: the round of 16 should
3: for
0: have
3: the World Cup.
0: It should have been painted as a success regardless.
3: 100%.
1: And I think it is.
2: It's just 100%. I think it's the way they went out.
0: It should be considered
3: 100%.
0: So, well, I don't know if I would consider it a success necessarily. They won a round of 32 game, which the round of 32 didn't exist until this World Cup. So technically they won a knockout game, but it's a knockout game that arguably shouldn't have existed. Although I would say I think this format is a solid one to stick with.
1: I like the more
0: some wild card third place teams that I'm obviously they're not. No, I don't think any of the third place teams are still left in the tournament.
1: Paraguay only beat Germany because they were a third place team.
0: But exactly, yeah. So
1: you got those good upsets,
0: and you got like a really like quality performance out of Cabo Verde too as a third place team, which you would have never seen that if it was only the top two teams.
2: Yeah, they wouldn't even have made the tournament. You know,
0: if it wasn't as expanded as it is.
3: But I also feel like to just round up my point for like going forward, we need to take the arrogance down a notch.
1: Yeah.
3: Like, it's actually ridiculous. And I feel like people, like, I feel like it would have been, like, the U.S. even getting to the round of 16 would have been taken so much better if we didn't have so much arrogance in it. I also think that we could have just celebrated the fact that we could have just been happy that, like, we made it that far.
1: Yeah,
3: went like,
1: with your head held high.
3: Yeah, and it's like, it's embarrassing the way we went out because of us, not necessarily even because of the team. Like,
1: yeah, I don't think what happened on the pitch was the worst part.
3: Yeah.
1: It's more of like the external factors, which is why I do hate so many external factors that get applied into football. Like, it should be what goes on in the tournament, nothing really more. And I think you said it best. Like, there's so much things that are going on outside of what's going on the pitch that causes the U.S. so embarrassing. Like, Alexi Lawless is, like, the most hated person like, broadcasting right now. People, like, want him gone. The whole joke when he was, like, at one of the games, like, reporting then, people, like, said, like, oh, they got rid of him finally, and then he, like, shows up back again. And it just hurts. Like, it, like, makes the team look worse. Like, there's a lot of ways, and I wouldn't say it's a lot of the fans' fault. Like, I do think there's like a really good sport of like bad fans. So like the ones who are like, oh yeah, Pulisic's like better than Saka, which I don't even like Saka that much, but like, come on, he's not better than
3: that.
1: Like, but there's also the good fans who like still celebrate and cheered like for the team.
3: Oh, for sure. It's just like, I feel like it's just hard also like to those good fans because of the bad fans and because like of announcers and because of like how we conduct ourselves outside of that. Like, I would root for the U.S. men's national team alongside France is my love, so I, you know, I have to, but I would
1: I would also do a
3: dual citizenship World Cup type fandom if it wasn't so like hard to be a good U.S. men's national team.
2: I mean,
3: it's hard and like I completely take your point. There are hundreds and thousands of good fans out there.
1: But there's bad ones as well.
3: But the bad ones really overpower it, and I think that, like, people just need to lock it.
2: I think that's true for every team. Like, there's...
3: Oh, for sure.
2: You know, there's racist fans, you know, in every country.
3: For sure.
2: And yeah. we've seen the worst of fan bases that, you know, don't necessarily... That, I mean, are 1% of the 1%. Like, they really don't represent... But I think we've beat a dead horse enough regarding the U.S. team.
3: Yes.
2: So we'll now transition to just talking about the games that have happened, what we've seen, the controversies. I don't know if there's a particular game that that someone wants to start with.
1: Well, are we going to start the round as 32 or 16? Or
2: we can do both. I mean, we don't have the time to cover all of them in breadth.
3: One. Yeah.
2: But we can do the round of 16 if there's a round of 32 game that particularly caught your eye.
3: I feel like there definitely is. Like, Yeah.
1: I was gonna say, like, earlier, especially probably no one sees, but like my social media posts with like this whole World Cup.
3: Mm-hmm.
1: Like, a lot of people have been saying, like, why are you doing it? To me, it's just really fun. Like, it makes me think, like, I actually do have a voice, and I've had way more people respond to my stories than I think. And like,
0: I can't lie, I fell for the Sam rage bait.
3: multiple times.
1: Well, I would say, which is the biggest one, if like there's one like it comes to mind, because I don't think I had too many.
0: I think it was definitely like the anti-Argentina.
1: Oh, come on, that's allowed.
2: For me,
1: that's allowed though.
0: I don't know. I think it was a combination.
1: For me, Sam,
0: it was like,
1: I'll leave these in the middle.
0: I love the content, trust me, but I think for me it was the anti-Argentina.
1: That's justified, at least to me.
0: Mixed, crossed with the extreme pro Ronaldo. Because
1: oh, come on, I wasn't even that pro Ronaldo.
0: I don't know about that, but
3: yeah, I would say.
1: I think it was justified in the moment, but
0: I mean his nickname for half of social media.
1: Oh, same with Pessi.
0: Penaldo, and yes, Pessi, yes.
2: No, but at least Messi misses them out of respect.
1: True. he does have to aura farm and miss a penalty.
0: Because
1: score,
0: for me, before you clarified the point, which I agree with, that it doesn't have to be black and white. You don't have to hate Messi if you're a Ronaldo fan.
3: Yeah.
0: But with all of the pro Ronaldo stuff that you posted, combined with the anti-Argentina, I was like, clearly he hates Messi.
1: I don't know, and then, like, I always try to explain that. I don't hate him as a player. Like, I think he's a phenomenal player, duh. Like,
0: you don't hate him as a player, you just hate him as a person.
1: No,
3: I was
1: going to
3: say,
1: he's a great person.
3: No,
1: like,
3: he's
1: for reserved. The most part, we talked about it. He did win on green cards.
0: Yeah.
1: So, like, he isn't a...
0: But anyway, I'll quit derailing this.
1: He isn't, like, I don't hate him as a person. It was just, like, it's actually the same thing we were just talking about with, like, what Emma's saying. I hate the external factors of it, like there's a lot of people who do think only in like black and white Ronaldo Messi. There's only people who think like, oh, if you hate Messi, like you don't want like Messi to win, you hate him, or like you love Ronaldo, you hate Messi. Like, no, I don't hate him, but I do hate how much external influence there is when it comes to stuff like these games. Like, even if you do, like, want to say there's not a lick of corruption, not a single like ounce of this is a bad call, this is controversial, whatever, you can't deny like stuff like Infantino looking beyond stressed when like Argentina went down, like or when Cape Verde equalized, and then he celebrates with the Commonwealth president. Like, you can't do that.
3: And yeah,
1: it's the external factors like that which make me do not like Argentina as a team, because it does seem like, okay, if he's doing this, and like it showed that his daughter's wearing a Morocco jersey during the same game, like he stressed that Mbappe like scored a goal, like it becomes okay. It does seem like there's favoritism for one team, and it makes them hard to watch because you just naturally, at least to me, want to root against them. Like, my brother, the kid literally plays fantasy track, knows nothing about any other sport besides track. I'm not even kidding. Like, when he told me that, I was like,
2: fantasy track? I didn't even know that was...
1: He's in a league of 300 people, and that's probably the entire world. But, I mean, according to him, he was doing really good. But anywho, but he, like, right before the Argentina-Egypt game, he was saying, like, oh my god, Ronaldo's gone, like, it sucks. Like, yeah, whatever, he's 41. And then we were watching the game, and then he's like, oh my god, I see why people do not like Messi. Like, he could blatantly agree, the most unbiased person, at least to me, was saying, like, I don't agree with the calls in this game.
3: But do you think that... But I feel like you can't hate Messi because I don't like hate the him, same though. Like the same Pulisic argument. How like I don't fault for like I don't fault Messi. Like it's not like necessarily
1: I don't fault
3: his
1: him at all.
3: Fault.
1: Like, I'm not saying like he's the one like dialing up Infantino, being like, hey, like give me a penalty. No, I don't think that. What I do think though is that I'm allowed to not want a team to win.
3: Yeah,
1: because it will explode into being like, oh my god, Messi is like galaxies ahead of someone. Like,
3: yeah,
1: no,
3: I literally turned on the Argentina Egypt game because I saw on Sam's story that Egypt was up 2-0, and then when I turned it, I literally saw his story. It was posted like so 10 minutes, and then I go and I turn on the game and it's tied. And I'm like, hello,
1: my heart's sank.
3: Like what is like, happening? That was a ridiculous, and I will stand with you on that one. That
1: as,
3: was a ridiculous
1: like,
3: game.
1: I will say this, outside of bad calls, that's a phenomenal game. I would never deny it.
2: I don't even
1: like,
2: think they're bad calls, to be
1: no,
2: honest.
1: No,
2: I mean,
1: they are.
2: By the letter of the law, the Egypt goal that was ruled out, that
1: no,
2: is a
1: no,
2: foul.
1: No, no, no way.
2: That is a foul.
1: No
2: that
1: way
2: is a
1: you're
2: foul
1: saying
2: in
1: that.
2: The offensive act.
1: No,
2: like,
1: he's 100 yards back.
2: Yeah, but
1: what,
2: he's still dribbling.
1: What advantage
2: all the way,
1: does he have?
2: He got the ball.
1: Okay,
2: the ball,
1: at his own corner. At his own corner flag. There's no advantage there. To be able to... He literally scored the goal of the century, but as a team play, instead of it just being one player like Maradona. Like, you can't say Egypt had any bit of advantage. They were
2: but
1: in
2: they
1: their
2: won the ball, and they started
1: that's
2: not their
1: advantage,
2: attack.
1: Though.
2: How was that not?
1: How did the ref not call it then? Like he
2: because
1: knew,
2: he
1: like,
2: didn't see it.
1: Yes, he did. He was looking right at it. You, oh my God, no! Like, see, this is like when I go and say I do not like Argentina. Like, even like I would say this. I hate like bringing up other people. My literal boss is Argentinian. Like, I don't know if he was born. I know he's Argentinian. Like, and he said the goal should have stood.
2: I mean,
1: like,
2: I
1: Peter Schmeichel, like, I don't think he has anything against him. I think he's openly said so many times he thinks Messi is the best player of all time. And he said it shouldn't have stood. Like, oh, come on. Yes!
2: Wait,
1: bang!
2: What am I getting? Why
1: bang!
2: Am I...
1: Look
2: I mean,
1: that. And that's
2: it,
1: a green
2: it's
1: card
2: a,
1: for Emma.
2: It,
1: today,
3: thank
1: right?
3: you.
2: It is
3: thank
2: a foul.
3: You.
2: And also
1: no,
2: acting...
1: not. He had no
2: okay,
1: advantage.
2: Also acting like that... Like, Egypt scored 2 minutes later. So
1: okay,
2: acting
1: but they
2: like,
1: would have been up three goals
2: I don't,
1: at that
2: I don't think they're scoring a third
3: but,
2: goal.
3: But it changes it changes the entire,
1: there's so
3: like...
1: more momentum.
3: Yeah, it changes, like...
2: By scoring 2 minutes later, I think they still have the same momentum. And I would say Argentina were probably even more shocked.
3: I just think it would have changed the game a lot.
1: It would have.
3: Yeah.
1: And then same thing, like...
3: I'm with Sam on this one.
1: And then, like, so if you want to say that's a foul, then how is it not when Argentina scores
3: right.
1: the winner?
2: Alvarez
3: right.
2: won the ball.
3: Right.
1: No, and he didn't.
2: Sala
1: he fouled Sala in the box.
2: Sala
1: no,
2: tripped
1: didn't.
2: Over. Sala didn't
1: no,
2: even
1: didn't.
2: Ask for the foul. Sala
1: oh
2: didn't even
1: God.
2: Ask for the foul. You know Sala. Popala, as the haters like to call him, would have
1: no.
2: asked for that penalty if
1: he
2: got fouled.
1: Because he was just in so much... No, he wasn't. I'm not saying it's a penalty, though. That's my difference.
2: But then you can't...
1: I know, it's like...
2: If
1: it's
2: he got called
1: a,
2: for a foul, it would have been a penalty.
1: I know, it's such a, like, weird room of, like, what do you do? But to me, it can't be a goal, because he fouls Sala in the box and gets the ball.
2: He wins the, he wins
1: he does
2: the
1: not
2: ball,
1: win it. He
2: and
1: does
2: then his
1: win
2: foot
1: it.
2: Is out there, Sala
1: no,
2: runs into his
1: ball.
2: Foot,
1: no,
2: while
1: the
2: ball
1: was still
2: him.
1: In contest, so it was not... Like,
2: the
1: to
2: ball
1: me,
2: was
1: I,
2: behind him.
1: I would say this, if you want to say the Argentina or the Egypt goal is not a goal, you have to say the Argentina
3: I'm,
1: one is.
3: And that is why I'm with Sam on that.
2: I mean,
3: you got to be fair.
2: I just think the Egypt goal was a foul.
1: No,
2: he
1: oh
2: steps on his
1: God.
2: Foot.
1: It
2: and
1: was like one of
2: Sala's
1: the
2: one was not.
1: I've ever seen.
2: I mean, I will admit I'm a Messi fan,
1: oh,
2: but, act,
1: there
2: but
1: we
2: acting
1: go,
2: like
1: it comes out. You know what, Hon,
2: but
1: I brought this for a reason.
2: Oh, no.
1: I was going to do it later.
2: But acting like but
1: in my bag of tricks right now.
2: It was not the it was not a foul. I mean, they reviewed it and you could pull out a freeze frame and say that Sala got fouled, but I you could also pull out a freeze frame. Oh my God.
1: The goat. Come on, he's going to save football. Look at that.
2: All right, we've got two.
1: Look at that.
2: All right.
3: I mean,
1: oh my God.
4: PSG already saved the game without Mbappe.
1: Look how beautiful this is. Like, he's like the he's gonna save football. Like, I already know it, but like, you
2: but I mean, he's already
3: I
2: won.
3: My,
2: I mean,
3: love my king.
2: France have already won. Why
1: okay,
2: can't it just
1: Argentina's
2: be like,
1: won.
2: Why can't it just be England?
1: I would like Norway to win.
4: Why can't it be England?
2: Yeah, they haven't won in 60
3: I,
2: years.
1: It was not. I'm gonna put this. I'm gonna put that there.
3: Just I just think how I just think it's really funny, and like, you can. I feel like I'm gonna get disagreement on this, but I do think that there are like. Like, when you look at the, like, more corruptive and, like, fraud side, I do think that it's so interesting how, like, everybody went into this thinking, like, France are the favorites. And now it's like they're being, like, not attacked, but, like the whole, like, Paraguay game was insane.
1: Come on.
2: I mean, it was.
1: That
3: was ridiculous. My mom and I are sitting in a sports bar on the 4th of July watching this game.
1: I'm crashing out,
3: and everybody at the sports bar is like, what is going on?
2: Paraguay had built up so
1: much goodwill. He's like knuckling up with Mbappe. Oh, like, you can't just punch him.
3: And you can't just punch him, and then also you can't punch yourself and then act like somebody else punched you. That
1: like,
3: was
1: it's
3: insane.
1: So hard to watch. Like, and like, ridiculous. We were saying this earlier. Like, I was loving Paraguay. I was like, oh my god, good for them. Like, one of my friends who goes here was at that game. I was saying, like, dude, this is like, he was already born in Paraguay. I was like, oh my god, man, like, this is like so great for you. He was right behind the goal for the penalty shootouts. I was like, this is incredible. Like, you guys should be so happy. And then it gets progressed so much back because of what's going on with the fans and, like, once again, external people who make it so hard to be like, great on them.
3: I knew somebody who was at that game too, and I remember telling my mom after the game was over. I remember looking at my mom and being like, I feel so bad for her because that was not a game.
1: It didn't represent how good they played.
3: And it was actually ridiculous because I feel like you could kind of tell, even if you don't like France, you could tell that they wanted to play the game.
1: They were getting so frustrated.
3: They were getting so frustrated.
1: They just wanted to play.
3: They just wanted to play, and it's like, I would be so upset if I spent that much money on a World Cup game.
1: And to see that.
3: To see that. Because it's not a World Cup game. Like that's not what
1: you
3: that
1: can't,
3: was.
1: Like, have...
3: It's ridiculous.
1: A horrible referee. Like, and you just can't have, like, calls like that. You can't just say, like, oh, we're going to let this slide and then say, like, oh, like, hands off. Like, I do like when refs are hands off and, like, let stuff go. But not when it's getting that physical. And then, wasn't that great at the end of the game? The goalkeeper's mad, like, Mbappe.
2: Didn't
1: like,
2: shake his hand
1: like,
2: or something.
1: No, he doesn't deserve it. You don't deserve fair sportsmanship when, like, you don't give it back. Like, treat people how you want to be treated. And Mbappe can't, like, it makes no sense. They're like, oh, you have to, like, be sorry for us. No. Yeah. Like,
3: and I will say, like, horrible. Like, again, you can hate France, but, like, big props to them for just, like, rolling over it and staying happy, like even though they were clearly frustrated, like staying
1: still
3: happy,
1: like walking out with a smile.
3: Walking out with a smile.
0: You guys were like kind of, I don't know if you have actually mentioned it yet, but you were like kind of referring to the whole social media situation with the senator from Paraguay and the racist dealings between her and Mbappe. Insane situation there, but it's another external factor, like you guys are talking about.
1: It makes it so much worse.
0: It just literally tries to ruin the whole thing. Obviously, that's a thing that needs to be addressed and was by both Mbappe and by the French football confederation, as well,
2: like the UN spoke
0: as the the UN, and they had President Macron from France, like they had everybody speaking out, and eventually she was forced to kind of walk down her points eventually, and even so it was kind of like a half,
2: like really defensive,
0: half acceptance,
1: it's
0: defense. It was really weird, but either way, like agree. I think like France being able to kind of lock that out a little bit, or block that out rather, I should say, and just move forward is so huge, and I think them being able to go out and win their next game, go to the semifinal, like that just tells you everything you need to know. They moved past it very quickly.
1: They speak on the pitch only, and that's what I love about that team. Like, I think they're the definition of they speak only on the pitch. Like I can't really think of another team who was 100% like that. Like there's so many like media interviews, and I think France has some of the least. So you barely see clips of them talking.
3: Yeah.
1: And they do all their speaking when they play. And
3: because they don't need to say anything.
1: Yeah. And they've showed how convincing of a team they are.
3: Yeah.
1: Like which is
5: hold on. Not our surprise, but
3: if we're still
0: on the round of 32.
3: Oh my god.
1: My allegiance is fully
3: I actually like can't because I'm so jealous. Yeah,
0: look how gross and ugly the New York looks on that.
1: What? No.
0: Yeah, like
2: I really like that, and yet, New Jersey.
3: Which state is first?
0: New Jersey, it's there. Anyway.
3: Yeah, but New York is
0: if we're still talking about the round of 32, can we talk about the latest goal ever scored in a World Cup game? Belgium versus Senegal in the 125th minute.
1: That was horrible. That was Senegal one.
0: A penalty.
2: Yeah, that was kind of
1: that one. That was never a penalty. And two, like
0: I don't know.
2: It's
0: a tough decision to make. But
2: he didn't call it in the moment, right?
1: Like yeah,
0: it was a VAR.
2: I think if he calls it in the moment, I'm fine with it. I think the fact that
0: the VAR assistance,
1: and it's such an iffy call.
0: It was Senegal's game to lose, though. Like I'm not going to say like, oh, Senegal should have won. Like no. They were up 2-0, and then that lead dissipated, and it allowed it. They allowed it to go to extra time in the first place. Like if you want to win that game, just don't concede a second goal.
1: Yeah, like to me, it should have went to penalties, and it's kind of the similar thing with Egypt. I would say the contexts are a little different, but similar with Egypt, they did concede two goals. Senegal did the same against Belgium. They conceded two goals. Becomes unfortunate. It becomes like. But there's also these controversial moments which, like, to me, I see Senegal winning on penalties. I don't know if that's just a me thing. I would have seen them winning, but it's just unfortunate. Like, they played so well for 83 minutes, and then within the last 10 is when they, like, falls apart. Like, it was unfortunate. It's the biggest thing I could say.
0: I don't know. I think Belgium was much better than a lot of people gave them credit for in this tournament.
2: I remember coming into the tournament and I did not think
0: I was thinking they're old. Like most of this team is old. Yes, there are some youngsters, and let me tell you, Diketa Lara, so good. He's going to be the future of that Belgian national team for sure.
2: Him and Doku are
0: absolutely yes.
1: I think Doku is so much different puts on the national.
0: Tough one to get by Senegal. Maybe it was a gift of a penalty. You would definitely say that late in the game, absolutely a gift, but they still won. Then manhandled the United States before putting up a good fight against Spain. It's a solid knockout round.
1: Lemens. Like an unfortunate error because I always going back to the social media thing. If you guys know Maddie FC, like the Brazil United fan, he does the same thing as he'll post something and then like instantly went against him. He was like, "Oh, my keeper," because it's United's goalkeeper. And then not even like 5 minutes after the post is when he makes the mistake to concede the goal. Like unfortunate, and they played really well. They were the only team so far to score against Spain.
2: Yeah, so. I mean. Like it was certainly.
0: I'm also
2: like
0: gonna say shout out DR Congo for taking a lead in the first 7 minutes against England.
1: Oh my god, I was shaking, like actually shaking. That was another story.
2: I have an English friend, and he was at the game, and he was just in shambles after
1: that. That was like
2: he was like they started booing.
1: Such a nice goal.
2: All right.
1: It was such a nice goal as well, and like
2: it was.
1: Those are like the situations where like my hate watch is so strong, where like I need England to like play against Argentina to beat them if Argentina go through tonight. Like I need England to be there because I see them being Argentina. Yeah. But if I'm going outside of a hate watch, that would have been phenomenal if Congo won.
3: Yeah.
1: Like, that would have been such a good win for them.
3: I feel like if we're talking about hate watching, I also like was hate watching the England Mexico game.
1: I want Mexico to win that.
3: I went into the game not caring who won. I just wanted a good game. But what throws me is how you, as the host team, when you're in your host city, you're going to boo during someone's national anthem.
1: Yeah.
2: Oh, I didn't even.
3: That's crazy.
1: That. It is bad.
3: It's in bad taste. And I like, and that's another situation where it's like not even like necessarily the team's fault at all. But because of the fans, I don't want you to win because that's insane. And like that was, so that turned into a hate watch. And then,
1: it's a deserved hate watch in that situation. I was going as a neutral. I said, oh, my like footballing mind was more happy with an England win. But like, I think Mexico was so fun to watch this tournament. That diving header, Raul Jimenez, it's like the first 10 minutes of the game, almost scored probably like one of the greatest headers in World Cup history.
3: Yeah.
1: Like, the Azteca is the only stadium where the entire, probably 5 miles surrounding is shaking because of how loud that stadium got.
3: Well, and it's like, again, before that even happened, like I was just wanting a good game. But if you had asked me, like, okay, you have to pick one or the other, who do you want to win, I probably would have said Mexico, because you're in, like, you're at home, and like that's just atmospheres. Incredible. Like that would have been incredible. But it's like you have to go and ruin it before the game even starts. And
1: it's all these external factors. Like, it makes it so much
3: harder. Just need to get back to like the game.
1: Yeah.
3: Like, in that, like, I hate the external factors of it all.
1: Fans don't represent the teams, and that has to be, like, that has to stay out there. Like, you can't just say, like, as Mexican fans, it can't be like, oh, because we want our team so much to win, we're going to boo the national anthem.
3: Yeah.
1: Like, no. Like, I would never want, like, say, if, like, when the U.S. were playing Belgium, thank God they didn't boo the Belgian national anthem or for any of the teams they played. But, like, you should always, like, be respectful.
3: Show,
1: you should always stand.
3: Respect.
1: If you can't stand up, you should be there, like standing up. Even if it's not your national anthem, like you show support. And that happened for England Congo. There was like two Congo, like is that what it's, I would say Congolese. I don't want to, I'm assuming, but like probably two per section besides like right behind their goal. Yeah. And the entire like English fans are standing up with them, letting him sing his anthem, and then after they start hugging and celebrating with him.
2: Yeah.
1: That's what we want to see for every single yeah. team, no matter what. Even if it's the final, even if it's the most competitive game you could ever play, as fans, you got to respect the other team, well, no matter what.
3: And this entire thing is supposed to bring us as a world together. It is supposed to be a uniting thing over this love of like this sport and also this like competition. Like it really is supposed to be like this joyful thing. And I just, it really sucks. And I feel like...
1: It's mostly maybe, there.
2: I think it's mostly been positive. And
1: I'd say it's 90-10.
3: I feel like for me, it just definitely has been overshadowed by those like hard moments.
2: Yeah, because I mean, like, those moments get amplified.
1: Yeah, so. Yeah. That's what you yeah. post more.
3: So I'm not even saying that it's like mostly been negative, but I've just been, I feel like my experience yeah.
2: you hear about it more
3: has
2: often.
3: Been so
1: like,
3: overshadowed.
1: To me, it's
3: negative.
1: Like, I think it's been mostly 90-10. Like, you've had so much positivity, people coming here, enjoying the country, enjoying, like, talking to people around the world, and I think it's been great, and we've seen almost all of that, but then when those small bad, I won't say small, but when those moments happen, and it's such a small percentage of it, that's what gets amplified,
3: yeah.
1: and that's what gets posted everywhere, like,
3: yeah.
1: I do want to say one thing, because I've said this a lot, and it annoyed me so much, like, makes it sound like I'm obsessed with Argentina. I'm really not, but the Argentine fans were horrible against Egypt. They were booing them. They were saying racial slurs. They threw beer on them, which is, mm-hmm. I think any normal person knows, you like, Muslim people are not allowed to even go near alcohol. Like, and you just can't do that. Like, it's for something that's been so positive. Don't yeah. ruin it, because you don't. You're the good fans to me represent the national team. The bad ones never will.
2: Yeah.
1: And it's something that has to, like, at least to me, be talked about, even just, like, on such a small scale like this. Don't represent your national team with such negativity when, for the most part, to me, this has been probably the most positive month this country's ever seen in so long.
2: Yeah.
1: So don't yeah. ruin it for other people.
3: But I don't think you can be a truly good fan of a country if you're not calling out those bad fans.
1: Oh, 100%.
3: Yeah. So yeah. Like, you have to add, like, that caveat to it.
1: I think that's a universal green card for all of us.
2: That's
1: right,
2: that's beautiful.
3: Yeah, wow.
1: Look at that. Guys.
2: By the time this airs on the radio, there'll be two quarterfinal games that have already happened. So we'll just quickly choose the winners picture? To see if yeah. we're right. Norway, yeah. England, that game's at 5 o'clock tonight in Miami. Apparently it's gonna be like 107 degrees
1: oh my
2: there.
1: God.
3: I think sucks. There's no way
0: that I heard
3: way
0: talk there. Of possible not postponement, but a possible large delay on that game.
2: Really?
0: Just because of the heat?
2: Heat?
0: But they use some weird, I forget where I saw it explained, it was probably social media, but there's some index that FIFA uses that isn't like...
2: Oh, it's like a wet
0: just the weather.
2: Yeah.
0: Yes, it like takes into account the temperature of the air, the humidity, the temperature on the field. Like, I saw the temperature of the wind, which is just shocking to me.
1: If you have, like, hot air on you,
2: I just don't understand why we're playing a game in the summer in Miami, like, at 5 p.m. Like, that's just not a good... Like, surely just choose an indoor stadium. But
0: and, like, the game later tonight is in Kansas City at, like, 9 p.m., where it's... Yeah, it probably won't be that much colder if they played that game at 5, but they probably could have gone 5 and 9 with the 9 o'clock game being in Miami.
1: You're giving me too many things to, like, bring out right here. Come on, the one night game is... Oh my God.
2: All right. All
0: like
2: right.
0: Kansas City is known for being, Arrowhead is known for being cold, but that's because the Chiefs play in the fall and the winter. Yeah. Like, it is hot in Kansas.
2: Okay. But quick picks for Norway, England, and Argentina, Switzerland. We'll start with you.
3: I'm going to say there's no way that Norway doesn't win.
2: Oh, interesting.
3: But
1: really?
3: I would love an England.
2: Okay.
3: Yeah, I would love an England win too.
2: And like, Argentina, Switzerland.
3: Honestly, I'm going to briefly go back to Norway, England. I don't think that there's an outcome that I would hate unless there was external factors involved.
1: Yeah.
3: So I'm going to like include that caveat for external factors, but as of right now, I don't see an outcome where I wouldn't like it.
2: Okay, fair.
3: Argentina, Switzerland. I would like to see Switzerland just because I just don't want another Argentina final. Like, I just can't.
1: Same.
3: Even if they don't win, I want someone else. And you could say the same thing, like, obviously I'm a fan of France, so you could say like, oh, you're being a hypocrite, but like,
1: Norway in the final would be awesome.
3: But I do think that France in the final makes for a good game.
1: No matter,
3: as, no matter who they're playing.
2: We've seen two of the best games so far with the Cabo Verde and the Egypt game.
1: Yeah, but that's because of the other team. It's not because of Argentina.
3: Yeah,
1: but,
3: it's not because of Argentina. Like,
2: I mean, fair enough, I guess. But
3: yeah. And like, also like...
2: Like you could say the France games have been boring.
1: No, what?
3: I don't think
1: no
3: so.
1: Way. No way.
2: You don't
1: way.
2: Think the France-Morocco game was boring? Morocco was
1: not really
2: terrible. But anyway.
1: Okay, you're so I would say score predictions. I want to see, like, both teams I want to see win are reasons why Italy have been knocked out of two international tournaments. Mm. I want to see Switzerland win. They knocked Italy out of the Euros in embarrassing fashion. I think the realistic score I'm going to give is going to be 2-1. The hypothetical score I give is going to be 2-1, but the other way to Switzerland as the hypothetical. Okay. Like,
3: interesting.
1: And then Norway, England, so hard. I think it's going to be another 3-2 to England, but I agree with Emma. No matter the outcome, it's going to be a great game.
2: Yeah, for
1: sure. And I think it's going to be the game of the knockout stage. Yeah.
3: Do we want to do a quick France-Spain prediction?
2: We will. Tucker, your thoughts.
0: Yes. Yeah, I'm going to go with Argentina. I don't think Switzerland really has much of a shot here.
1: You said the same about Egypt, though.
0: As much as you want to say, well, yeah, I suppose so, but I
2: mean, they still won, so I don't know. Yeah.
0: As much as you want to argue, like, corruption and favoritism towards Argentina, sure, like, that may play a factor at least a little bit, but I also just think, like, I'm not super impressed with Switzerland's round of 32 game, a 0-0 draw with Colombia that went to pens, so I wasn't all that impressed. Yeah. I expected more out of a European side. I know it's Switzerland and they're not usually like as competitive as the higher end European squads, but Colombia was very beatable at this tournament and they needed pens to do it. So I think Argentina, I won't give a score there just because I'm not really sure how extreme that would go, but I think Argentina will probably win handedly, like minimum of 2 goals. Mm-hmm. Norway, England, I'm going to do the opposite of you, Sam. I'm going to say 3-2 in favor of Norway.
1: I can see
0: give like Holland
1: that,
0: right? Minimum 2 of those goals,
3: like that,
0: if not a hat trick. That dude is
1: awesome.
0: Unstoppable. And it's not even just him. Like, Norway has good players around him.
1: They do.
0: A lot of people forget guys like Martin Odegaard because Norway have not been in a competition like this in a long time.
1: Since
0: but they have 94. Some very, very solid players on this team. They have an excellent generation coming through. And with the expanded field, they finally managed to get in. And I think they're not going to waste this opportunity. They're going straight to a semifinal.
1: It'd be one of the best tours you've seen.
2: I like both those picks. I'm going to go with Argentina 2-0, and then I'm going to go England 2-1.
0: Okay.
2: So I'd like it to be 3-2, but I think both teams are going to play fairly conservative, especially with the heat. Like Emma said, let's try to do a quick France-Spain. That's the semifinal that has already been set at this point. What are your thoughts?
0: Tuesday, 3 p.m.
3: Honestly,
0: it's a little something to sweeten before the All-Star game.
3: I refuse to make a call because I do not want to jinx it.
1: Oh, so
3: I feel like you know.
2: No, go ahead.
3: No, no.
2: Go ahead.
3: No. I feel like you know what I would say if I could say something, but I will not.
2: You prefer
3: not. I will not.
0: That's fair.
1: Jose Mourinho. But to me, I see it like I'm like double knock. Like, I can't jinx this. I see France winning. I think Spain attacking hasn't been the greatest.
2: Yeah.
1: And I think, even though a lot of people say defense wins you stuff, I think it's so hard to play against France. I'm going to back France. I think they can make it to their third final in a row, which might be the first time that ever happens. I believe so.
2: I mean, surely at least until the, like, Brazil maybe.
1: Yeah.
2: In the 60s.
1: So I'm at least in the modern era. I'm going to give it to France. That's at least my take.
2: Okay, Tucker.
0: I'm going to go France in penalties.
1: Ooh. Okay. That would be one
3: Don't,
1: heck.
3: Why?
1: That's
3: no.
1: one heck of a game, though.
2: That'd be incredible.
1: Oh, my
3: I'm already having heart palpitations.
0: I'll say a solid 2-2. I think both teams score twice, and
1: I see it.
0: You know what? Let's make things interesting. Both teams score once. It goes 1-1 to extra time. Then each score during extra time to force penalties. And then
1: I can see, it
0: see what happens
2: really,
0: from
2: I,
0: there. And it'll
2: like
0: be
2: that.
0: France.
2: I like that. I'm going to stick with the team that I've got on my back. I'm going to go with Spain. I think they're the only team that's beaten France in like 3 years. In a knockout stage, Yamal is undefeated against Mbappe in knockout matches. So
1: stat.
2: I think there's a lot of good
1: France.
2: Vibes. I think Spain is the only team that could really realistically beat France in this tournament.
1: I see it.
2: But Spain haven't been great, like you mentioned, so it's going to be close. I'm going to go 2-1 Spain. in 90 minutes.
1: I mean, that's what happened in Munich.
2: I don't think this could be a boat race where it turns out 4-3 or whatever. I don't think Spain can keep up with that.
1: We'll but see.
3: According to the stats I just looked up right before we transition out of this, and this is according to the stats that I just looked up, so this might be wrong. I definitely didn't, you know, do enough research into this to really back this, but the longest streak of consecutive men's World Cup final matches, like appearances, two, Brazil and Germany. Brazil 1994 and 1998,
1: oh, right.
3: And then Germany 1982 and 1986.
2: Oh, interesting.
3: That's according to the web. So
2: France could beat the record.
3: Yeah.
2: Yeah, hopefully not, but we'll see about that. But we're going to take a quick break, and we have one final World Cup game from Sam. Apparently, it's his hardest game yet. So,
1: I think it's up there.
2: We'll see what happens on the other side of this break. Do not go anywhere.
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0: Welcome back inside the Rose Hill Studio for one last time. Sam has a game. We're a bit crunched for time, so I'm
1: It's similar to Hi, My Name Is, where it's a trivia with five clues. First one, 5 points, so going all the way down to one. But I'm going to be describing World Cup flags to you, which I don't know how good you guys are.
2: It's so over.
1: So this is why I said I need to be tested, because like
2: go.
1: I'll quickly just do this. If you guys go on the rundown, I'm gonna paste in a list of all the teams, not with the flags, of course, but just so you guys have it. Just to make it a little fair, we're gonna go right into it. I might have to skip some, but
3: okay.
1: There's the teams. I'm gonna like try and tilt the talker. I don't think you'd cheat, but just out of
2: no, it's fine. I can't see it.
1: Perfect. Oh my god. All right, we'll go Jesus. Right. Okay. We'll go right in.
3: I know some niche picks are gonna be.
1: So it's a similar thing. One guess per clue, uneven number.
4: Do what you will with that.
2: Uneven number.
1: Yep.
0: So an odd number.
1: Could be anything.
2: So you said we're guessing flags here?
1: Yeah.
2: Okay. So this could mean what? Like a tricolor?
1: It could mean anything.
0: Oh yeah, that's true.
3: Okay. Who wants to go first?
0: I'll just go France.
3: I'm gonna go U.S.
1: Tucker.
2: Uneven number. Wow. I am gonna go with. Wow. So I'm gonna go Germany.
1: And that's 5 points for Emma. Oh. 13 strikes for. Yep. That so I'll say the rest of them.
2: 13
3: stripes for the 13 colonies.
1: Bang! 5 points off the back. So I'll say the rest of the clues. Yeah. Blue rectangle is the next one because that's where the stars are. Part of it is alternating colors. The stripes, stars. So 5 points right off the bat. Next one, dual colored.
3: Oh God!
0: Dual colored.
1: Yeah.
2: Portugal.
1: Oh, right off the bat.
0: Argentina.
3: Switzerland.
1: No. So for the 4 points, diagonal intersecting lines.
2: Oh, I see how it works now. Okay. Yeah. This makes sense.
0: England.
2: Two color.
1: Everyone can go.
2: Scotland.
3: I was also going to go England.
1: And that's 4 points for Tucker. Let's go. So I'll say
2: Scotland forever.
1: So I'll say this though. They're not diagonal on England.
2: No.
1: It's horizontal and vertical.
3: Yeah.
1: So
2: St. Andrews.
1: Yeah. So the next one is mostly one color. White intersecting lines, mostly blue. So 5-4 right now. And then Thomas, there's still a lot, so you can get right back in. Next one, diamond.
2: Ooh. Okay. It's gonna be a tough one.
3: Flags like that.
2: Yeah, exactly. You guys are out. I'm live right now.
1: I'll say this one quick thing. I have been doing every single morning for probably has to be over a year now. I do Wordle and Global, which
2: huge.
1: Is
2: huge. Shout out both of those games.
1: Oh my god, it locks me in. And I
3: see this sucks because I grew up doing the Sporkle like world where you put in all the country.
2: Yes,
3: names.
2: Yeah. I did that too.
1: I did that as well.
3: I don't know I know the names of the countries, not visually like the flags.
1: I remember once. Weird. Oh, what's the name of it?
2: Diamond's
1: I forgot the name
2: tough,
1: of the thing,
2: though.
1: But it would show the flag. Then you have to write the country name. I think I hit. My peak was like 148 out of like 206. So that's why I said I need someone to like do this on me and see like if I ever I can fare for myself.
3: I literally don't know.
1: I just wrote diamond. It could mean anything.
2: Yeah, true. Wow, this is really tough here.
3: Jeez. I just literally cannot picture a single flag with a diamond.
2: Diamond.
4: I keep thinking of the Rihanna song.
2: I just gotta throw something out there. Qatar.
3: I was gonna say that as my random guess.
2: The problem is there's no diamond in that flag, so this is just to get to the 4 points.
1: The speed of it could help.
0: Okay, I'm just gonna go Belgium.
2: All right, I'll get that one out of the way.
0: Yeah. Right. I mean,
3: I don't know.
2: Look at the list. Pick one.
1: So wherever it like floats your boat.
3: Guys,
2: you have a 1 in
3: so...
2: 38 chance of getting it right.
3: Oh, God.
2: Actually, you have a 1 in 36 because we've already picked two countries.
3: Jordan.
1: I'll say no one got right. Qatar was a good shout because there are semi-diamonds on there.
2: There's like a bunch of triangles, yeah. But that was a long
1: next
2: shot.
1: Next one, small white curved line. That can mean anything.
3: What?
1: No, small come on, come on. Line. If you know the flag, if you know, you know. If you know, you know. That's all I'm
2: going to
1: say.
2: Oh. Is this Cabo Verde?
0: Is this Turkey? I'm going.
3: Ivory Coast.
1: No. I once again, Tucker, I think Cabo Verde is a very strong
3: one. That was literally
2: well, I think
3: going
2: I think
3: be...
2: I know what my next pick is going to be.
1: Next
2: probably.
1: One's three colors. So there's three, mostly three colors. So, and I'll say this, I didn't write this down, but...
2: I'm a moron!
1: It's predominantly one color.
2: You guys go first, because I know what it is. Right. I can't believe I let this one slide, too. I'm like, molding back here over this.
0: Primarily one color?
1: Mostly.
2: Primarily one color, yes. But there are three,
0: small
2: I would say three
0: line.
2: Total.
1: I think Tucker's on it right
2: I'm
1: now.
2: I'm all over it.
0: All right, okay. Well, then we're just cooked. Oh, is it Saudi Arabia?
1: Emma?
3: Like, I don't... Because Tucker knows what it is.
2: Well, then
3: I
2: mean,
1: you can
2: guess
1: steal
2: something.
1: It from him.
2: You could, if you say
3: but
2: it first.
3: I would have to get... one out of 48, and I have no idea.
2: Think about it. A flag that's majority one color with a diamond on it and a white line.
3: I'm going to go...
2: There are other elements.
3: Turkey.
1: Turkey was said.
2: We are going to Brazil.
1: There we go, Tucker. Yeah, so I'll explain. There's there's that yellow diamond in the middle with the white or the blue.
2: That's what was killing
1: there.
2: Me, because it is the only flag with a diamond, and
3: that's
2: I completely forgot about it.
3: That's actually embarrassing.
1: In my head, I was like, I always had to think, like, how easy this, because to me, I was like, oh, diamonds, Brazil, but, and then there's a little text of white in their next one, tricolored.
2: Here we go.
3: France.
0: Wait, say that again. Tricolored.
3: Just in case, because if it's not France, I'm going to be embarrassed.
2: So that's still a good shout either way.
0: I mean, I'm just going to go.
1: So say the points is 8-5.
0: I'm going to go Colombia.
2: I will say. Well, I said them earlier, so that's not really fair. I'm going to go with the Netherlands.
1: All wrong for now.
2: Mm.
1: Next one, non-symmetrical.
3: Norway.
2: Oh, huge.
1: I gave it away. It's 100. In the moment I heard Norway, my face gave it away.
2: Whoa.
1: 4 points. So now where are we at?
2: Really?
1: 9-8, yeah, because the cross doesn't go right down the middle. It's towards the left.
3: That was, it was going to be my next guess, actually, either way.
1: So I'll say my
2: next. I was also going to say, isn't Paraguay's tricolor, or is it a tricolor? It is a tricolor, but technically it's like a little bit, but that's
1: fine. I was
2: going to
1: say, Colombia is a good guess, because it's asymmetrical because the top part is, or actually, depending on which way you fold it. But my next one, my face gave it a moment. I heard Nora. I was like, oh my God. You have white intersecting lines, inner blue intersecting lines, mostly red. Next one, animal. So now we're sitting at 9-8. Right now it's
0: Mexico.
2: Oh, but there are. If it's not,
1: back
0: you are so bad.
2: Is it? Yeah. Whoa.
3: To be fair, I was also going to say Mexico, but nice job on the draw.
1: So now we have 9-8-5.
0: Okay,
1: I think that was the easier one. We had animal, plant, even tricolor, bird and cactus, green, white, and red.
0: Okay.
1: Apparently have the worst poker face, because at the moment I hear it,
0: maybe you should just turn around.
1: But then you see the thing. Like, the moment I hear my brain clicks, they got it right. So we're at 9-8-5. Technically, it's everyone's game right now.
2: True.
1: I think this is the hardest one. Domino's. If you know, you know.
2: True.
0: Like the pizza?
3: No, like the actual, like...
1: Domino's is all I can say.
2: I like these 5-point
1: clues.
2: Because they're very out there.
1: Being
0: I've
1: got to
0: think about all...
1: I say we have one more after, so you do have a little more time with this.
2: Domino's is crazy. I am... Gonna go out on a limb and go with Haiti.
0: Okay,
3: I'm gonna go Turkey.
2: There are Domino's in Turkey.
3: I literally don't know. I was going
2: long,
3: like,
2: dramatic pause.
3: Random, like I was going random.
1: I love how competitive these things get.
0: Okay. I guess I'll go. Okay, I'm not happy with any of these options.
2: I mean, if it's not Haiti, I don't know. I don't know how Domino's is going to help you. oh no!
3: Just pick one.
0: We're gonna
3: just pick one.
2: All right. Hey, change my answer before.
3: Tucker.
0: I'll go Curacao. Curacao.
1: All right, we're gonna go to the next one.
2: Yep.
1: Next clue: predominantly
3: Tucker's
1: two colors.
3: Guitar.
2: Okay, predominantly two colors.
1: Trying to remember the score.
3: I'm literally
2: not
3: just,
2: Haiti.
3: I'm literally just putting random, like...
1: it worked well for you for the most
2: Domino's
1: so
2: wild.
1: Far.
3: I will
2: annoying.
3: Say the U.S. one I actually thought about, and I'm really proud of.
1: It was a good one. So we're at 9.
2: Is this one actually Paraguay now?
1: We have one more, so...
3: Pick one. Just pick one. Just pick one.
1: Okay. Okay.
5: You want it? All right. Jeez, I like the
0: competitive. Yeah, you get it. You get it.
5: I love the competitivity.
2: This... come on.
0: All right.
2: Jeez.
0: Okay.
2: No, I'm commanding myself. It didn't come through the glass.
3: come on.
0: All right. Jeez.
3: I'm commanding you.
0: I'll go Croatia, I guess.
1: Right. That is a good shout.
2: Yeah, that was right where my head was at.
1: Country's crest is on it.
2: The plot thickens.
0: Jeez. Okay. It just doesn't happen.
2: Domino's is throwing me for a loop. I can't lie.
3: We just have to speed run this. So I'm literally just gonna go. Wait, was Congo already guessed?
2: Country's crest.
0: No one guessed Congo.
2: Oh wow.
0: Domino's.
3: Come on, guys.
2: This is rough.
3: Come on, guys.
0: Japan.
2: Technically, is that not a crest?
0: Is that not a domino?
2: It's a very simplified crest.
0: It's a circle. It's a.
1: Oh, that would have been the most genius. Like,
2: wow!
1: If it was that,
0: you gotta give me 5.
1: Yeah,
0: give me 5 points.
1: Compatibility with that one, I guess, is incredible.
2: Maybe Iran. No, it's not Iran. Well, I'll go with Iran.
1: Okay. We're gonna go to the next one. So for 2 points, 1/3 is one color, 2/3 is the other.
2: Oh wait. No, this one can't be. Morocco. Whatever, I'll just throw Portugal out there, just for the sake of it, even though I don't know how dominoes would play in.
0: Yeah, I generally don't know just either. I'm just going to go South Korea.
1: And then, Emma, did you say one?
3: I said Morocco.
1: We have a score change. It's going to go now to 10-9-5. Tucker, it is Portugal. On the crest, there's like very small
2: big
1: circles that look like dominoes.
0: Oh,
3: I'm
0: my gonna God.
3: Refer
1: to
3: oh,
1: them.
0: Man.
1: So we have one
2: yes.
1: more. We
2: so
1: got to speed
2: if you're
1: run
2: from
1: this.
2: Portugal,
3: okay,
2: you
3: we got to yeah. yeah. speed run. We got to just speed
2: go.
3: Run.
1: Castle.
3: Oh, God. Oh, my God. I feel like I know this.
1: All I can say is castle.
0: I'll go England, I guess. I don't know.
3: Well... England's okay.
0: We've got about 40 seconds, so
3: right.
0: do take your
3: oh
0: time.
3: My God!
2: This is bad. Algeria,
3: Argentina.
1: Next one is Crown,
2: DR Congo,
3: Ivory Coast,
0: Haiti.
1: Next one is predominantly two warm colors.
2: Oh, yo, who is it? We're out of time. Who is it?
3: Ghana.
1: I say red and yellow. Anyone wants to try winning the death?
3: Germany.
0: Spain?
1: Spain.
0: Oh my God, are you serious? anyway,
1: right
0: okay. That's been plenty of time. I've been Thomas Dizzle, Sam Giangrande, Emma Leonardi, Tucker Austin behind
1: Let's
0: the glass.
1: Go,
0: Bobby Tefferdini is our WFUV sports director. I've been Thomas Dizzle. Have a great day.
1: Let's go.
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This is Emma P. It's July 12th. Hope you're having a great summer so far and a great weekend as well. Not over yet. We've got a full day ahead of us. Got new music to bring you now from Olivia Rodrigo. This has been a dream come true collaboration on this song with The Cure frontman Robert Smith. It's off her recent record, You Seem Pretty Sad for a Girl So in Love, released last month. Olivia Rodrigo and Robert Smith, What's Wrong With Me?

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That song was Lost on You. Also heard from Snow Patrol, never too early to hear that one, Chocolate. It's Emma P. I'm happy to say we've got new music from Weezer. They have a self-titled album heading our way August 21st. They'll be at the Barclays Center September 30th. This new single from that upcoming record features Wednesday. It's called Might As Well Be Strangers, Weezer on FUV.

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From the deluxe edition of his album People Watching out last year, Sam Fender featuring Olivia Dean on Rain Me In. Also Lana Del Rey there with Diet Mountain Dew. Emma P., that's not quite what I'm drinking right now. Second cup of coffee, as always, around this time. Glad you're here, whether you're still brewing or you're sipping alongside me. I've got the tunes to keep us company. 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

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Heard from Duran Duran to Save a Prayer and Leave the Door Open from Silk Sonic. This is Emma P. It's Sunday, July 12th. Coming up in October, October 8th, Caroline Rose will be at Pier 17. Got a new song from them. This single is called Yip Yip Yow.

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Emma Fee heading into our second of just 2 hours together on the airwaves this Sunday morning. Glad you're here. Also glad to say I've got new music to bring you right now from Phoebe Bridgers. She's got a record arriving August 14th called Lost Weekend. You can catch her at Barclays Center just over a month after she releases the album. She'll be there September 24th, 25th, and 26th. From that upcoming record, Lost Weekend, this is Lost Boys from Phoebe Bridgers on FUV.

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0: 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That's where it's at music-wise, and you're here, thank you. This is Emma P. with Courtney Barnett and the Black Keys coming up. 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

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This is Emma P. Speaking of witty, I've got a new one for you now from Jesse Wells, one of the poets of our time. If you haven't seen him yet, he just puts on such a memorable show, and he'll be at the rooftop of Pier 17 at the end of the month, Friday, July 31st. Here's a new song of his, Won't You Come Out Tonight, Jesse Wells.

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may have heard me say already on the air that I love the Memento Mori motif on that song from Lucy Dacus. It's a new one called Planting Tomatoes. WFUV 90.7. Peter Gabriel in there too. That was In Your Eyes. It's Emma P. Got some time left with you guys here till 8 a.m. Hope you stick around. Allison Chain's coming to you now with Nutshell.

maybe Sunday morning, but never a bad time to hear one from the 2008 record Saturdays Equal Youth from the French group M83. That one was Kim and Jesse, 90.7 WFUV. MFP, been waking up, getting the day started with you guys this Sunday, July 12th. Thanks so much for being here. Hope you have a great rest of your day. 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
2: 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Thanks for tuning in to 1,000 Welcomes. Kathleen Biggins here with you on this Irish Sunday with lots of music to get to. In fact, some brand new music from John Doyle coming up. In fact, we'll even have a little chat with him. So that's coming up. We'll also hear some tunes from Killian Vallely and Sullis on the way, as well as Damian McGeehan and a song from Derry Farrell. All this ahead on 1,000 Welcomes, but we're going to start off the morning right now with Muireann na Cowlaíobh, coming from her album, The Small Hours. This is An Clár Bog Dale on 1,000 Welcomes.

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From Sligo Maid, that is Kevin Burke on 1,000 Welcomes with Bally Desmond Bocas. We heard from Paul McGlinchey before that on flute with a slow air, O'Donnell's Lament. That's from his album Unearthed. Wolfstone gave us Balavanich. And we started off with Muireann na Cailleave and An Clarbog Dale. 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Vinnie Kilduff on the way, as well as Bioga. We've got Killian Vallely right now from his album, The Ravens Rock. This is The Bull's March on 1,000 Welcomes.

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That's Bioga on 1,000 Welcomes with Aurora. That's from their album Before We Change Our Minds. Before Bioga, we heard from Avala with Escape from Balto, Glan, and Kilshani Thunder. Avala comprised of Padre Grin, Connor Crimmins, Tara Breen, and Elaine Hogan. We heard from Vinnie Kilduff before that with the Boys of Balnahinch, the Lads of Leash, and the Monaghan Twig. And we started off with Killian Vallely and the Bulls March. Here on 1,000 Welcomes at listener-supported 90.7 FM and WFUV.org. We'll hear a song from Sean and Mullen in just a little bit, and also some tunes from Ronan Brown and Pater O'Loughlin. Right now, this is Sharon Shannon, Frankie Gavin, and Michael McGoldrick with the Lochaber Badger, and The Road to Corandulla comes from their album Tunes on 1,000 Welcomes.

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That was Ronan Brown on the Illan pipes and Potter O'Loughlin on the fiddle with a couple of reels, The West Wind and The Flogging Reel, coming from the album Touch Me If You Dare. We heard from Sullis before that with Granny Quinn's The Lilac Reel and Sporting Pat. That's from The Hour Before Dawn. Shauna Mullen sang for us Phil Filaruno from Wishing Tree. And we heard Sharon Shannon, Frankie Gavin, and Michael McGoldrick with the Lochaber Badger and the Road to Corandulla. Here on 1,000 Welcomes at listener-supported 90.7 FM and WFUV.org. We got some tunes right now from Sheila Gary on fiddle and Elaine Hogan on harp, coming from their recording Two for Joy. This is The Humors of Derry Vuggle, a tribute to John Kelly, and Farewell to Rhyntrisk on 1,000 Welcomes.

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That is Katie Grennan on fiddle on A Thousand Welcomes from her album Far Away, with Slide from Grace, some slip jigs there featuring John Doyle on guitar. John Doyle will be my guest in a few, so stick around for that. He's got a brand new recording called Free by Nature, Songs of the Irish in the American Revolution. So we'll chat about that, certainly appropriate for this 250th anniversary of the United States. And before Katie, we heard from Grainne Hamley from her album The Thorn Tree. That was King of the Blind and Carolyn's Quarrel with the Landlady. Mick Maloney sang for us Sweet King William's Town. That's from Far from the Shamrock Shore. And from Two for Joy, Sheila Gary on fiddle and Elaine Hogan on harp gave us The Humors of Derry Veggle, a tribute to John Kelly, and Farewell to Rientrisk. 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Well, here's some tunes from Haley Richardson coming up, and also Damian McGeehan on the tin fiddle. Right now, this is Derry Farrell singing for us There's the Day on A Thousand Welcomes.

0: That is Liz Carroll on fiddle on A Thousand Welcomes with The Ditta and Fly and Dodger. That comes from Lost in the Loop. We heard from Josh Dukes and Dylan Foley before that with Bluebells Are Blooming and William Thompson's. That's from The New York Connection. Haley Richardson and Quinn Michon gave us The Whippet, coming from When the Wind Blows High and Clear. And we started that set off with Jerry Farrell singing There's the Day from A Lifetime of Happiness. 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
0: We've got a song from Kara Dillon coming up in just a little bit, and also some tunes from Bree Jo Gorman and Owen O'Neill. Right now, this is Damian McGeehan playing his tin fiddle. That's the name of his recording. This is Patty's Rambles Through the Park on A Thousand Welcomes.

0: That's Paul Brock and Enda Scahill on A Thousand Welcomes from their album Humdinger, and that was a medley of clogs. We heard from Breege O'Gorman on flute with Owen O'Neill on bouzouki from their recording Bluebells Are Blooming with The Bag of Spuds and The Mills Are Grinding. Cara Dillon sang for us Bonnie Bonnie, and we started off with Damian McGeehan and Patty's Rambles Through the Park. 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
0: Here are a bunch of tunes from Nathan Gourley and Joey Abarta coming from their Copley Street album. This is Come Upstairs With Me, The Tenpenny Piece, and The Winnie Hills of Leitrim on A Thousand Welcomes.

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0: Kathleen Biggins here with you on 1,000 Welcomes. Thank you so much for tuning in today. Coming up right after this show is the Mass from Fordham University Church, and that will be followed by Kilmaingale, the Music of the Irish. Now, we just heard John Doyle singing with Karen Casey just a little while ago, and now John Doyle joins me as my guest on 1,000 Welcomes. He has got a brand new recording out called Free by Nature, Songs of the Irish in the American Revolution, and we're going to start off right now with the first track from that album, The Bold Irishman, on 1,000 Welcomes.

0: John Doyle joins me this morning on A Thousand Welcomes, and we're going to be talking a little about his new project.
1: How are you doing, Kathleen? It's great to see you.
0: Good to see you, too. And Free by Nature, Songs of the Irish in the American Revolution. So tell me about this. What made you think about this project? You know, it sounds like it's a daunting task to collect these kind of songs from this particular era.
1: I suppose I knew that the 250th anniversary was coming up, and like last year I started thinking about about songs from that time period and why we don't know as many as we would have from the Civil War. We would have known some more, but not from the Revolutionary War. And so I just kind of started to research it a bit more and find songs and look for songs that were from that time period or around and then there and abouts, you know, and what songs kind of came from Ireland to come to America and were still sung, and what songs were kind of written in America during the Revolution and some songs kind of after it. And so this is a collection of songs from kind of from the three points of view, not only from the colonials' point of view, but from the English, the Irish fighting with the English against the colonials, and also there's one from Onro O'Sullivan who was at the Battle of the Saints in 1782, where he was with the British fleet fighting against the French. But the Irish were fighting for the French and fighting for the Spanish as well in the same conflict, which is always fascinating to me.
0: Have you always been interested in history? Now, I'm thinking of some of your other songs that you've written, actually. The Clear the Way comes to mind, and also the Arabic, which is about your own family.
1: I think I've always, like, my father was or is a really great singer and a collector of songs to a degree, and so when I was young I would listen to him singing. He'd never taught me one song, but I learned, like, as Dick Gallen says, through osmosis. You kind of learn through kind of him singing, and then you catch the lyrics and eventually you learn it. And so myself and my brothers would have all learned some of his songs, not all. And so I think you kind of get automatically become more interested in history if you start singing some of these songs, because otherwise you wouldn't know what you're singing about. And I suppose because I'm an immigrant, and this is many years now, I've always been fascinated with immigrant stories. And especially Irish immigrant stories. And so this fits in perfectly, you know.
0: Now, we just listened to The Bold Irishman. How did you come across that song, and why did you decide to put it on the record?
1: Well, I went through a number of songs, and, you know, there's not as many as you would think that

0: 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Tillis Jazz Fest, Saturday, July 18th, a one-day music event on LIU's campus in Brookville on Long Island. 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
1: So I liked the melody and I liked the way it ran as well. I had to write the last verse of this because it was kind of incomplete the way I felt it needed to list a few of the generals in the Continental Army as well. So I threw a few of them in. You know, so there was a lot of Irish generals. You know, I read a report that there was like a bunch of research done on this, like that 25 and 35% of the Continental Army were naturalized Irish or people who were descendants of Irish people, which is a huge amount of people, if you can think of it that way. And then on the other side, there was a heap of Irish people fighting for the British, and one third of the generals in the English army were Irish origin. So that's fascinating to me that there was such a high proportion of Irish people in wars. Of course, we were mercenaries, you know, ever since the Wild Geese days of the 1600s.
2: Right. In some ways, yeah, it's almost like a civil war. You know, the Irish are fighting the Irish.
1: Yes. Everywhere we went, the Irish were fighting the Irish.
2: There's one song that it's actually the second song on the album. It's the Epistle.
1: There's two Epistlemans. Like they like this term, the Epistlemans, like the Irishman's epistle to his people, to the people of America. I think that song is right. So that one is interesting because it has another one of those really Irish feels. It feels like an Irish song. It kind of has all the kind of like the tropes of an Irish song, and we don't particularly know if it was written by an Irish person, you know, but it does feel like it. And so that song is kind of another one of those kind of yearning for home, but you're wanting to be in America at the same time and fighting for the cause, you know, feeling, you know, like the expression of that kind of particular thing of like the mournful loss of the country, but coming to a new land and fighting for their rights. There are no kings. Fighting for taxation without no taxation without representation, all of these things that Ireland then kind of takes on for its own burden and wants to have home rule in Ireland as well. Not only freedom but home rule was first by Daniel O'Connell. So a lot of the American story after the American Revolution was influencing Ireland, of course France. You know, and so all of these revolutions really influenced Ireland in trying to gain its freedom, which is a huge thing for Irish culture.
2: All right, we're going to give a listen to that song now.

0: Back with John Doyle here on 1000 Welcomes, and we are discussing his brand new release called Free by Nature, which is Songs of the Irish in the American Revolution. Of course, very appropriate as we celebrate the 250th anniversary of the signing of the Declaration of Independence here. When you were taking upon this project, what sources did you use in order to cultivate the songs?
1: Well, I looked at, you know, several songbooks that were related to the time, like some very good songbooks, you know, the Irish Revolutionary Songs would have been one. And then there was a great book of American Revolutionary Songs that I can't remember the title of, but it's a very famous book from the early 1800s. And then Dan Milner had come up with a book called The Unstoppable Irish, poor old Dan, who's gone now. And I asked Bonnie, his wife, to kind of send me on, because I only didn't even know that he had written it. And so he had done extensive research on a couple of songs in particular. And one of them was a song called Dear Molly, which is a song I love, because it directly relates. It's probably one of the most kind of Irish feeling songs and emotional songs to a degree, because it talks from the English point of view as an Irish person fighting for the English against the colonials coming in the early part of the war and landing in New York Harbour, and talks about the destruction and the killing of children and the killing of wives and children, and the heart rate wrenching kind of quality to that of he's fighting against his own brothers in this war once again. And so he feels this, and the song directly has this feeling of heartbreak in it, I think, anyway. So that's an unusual song, because it was, like, we know it was collected in 1780 or something like that, an early example of it. So it was just a fascinating thing, because it was happening very close to the actual time of the battles itself.
0: And we'll give a listen to it right now. This is Dear Molly, John Doyle on 1000 Welcomes.

0: And John Doyle back with me on A Thousand Welcomes this morning. We are discussing his brand new release. It is called Free by Nature, Songs of the Irish in the American Revolution. This is also a family affair for you, this album, is it not?
1: Well, I got my brothers to sing on one song, a couple of songs. My oldest brother, Colm, sings the harmony on another song as well, but all of my brothers are on Shula Roon or Johnny's Gone for a Soldier, because we all knew it. That was one of the main reasons why. But it was fun to record them all and do it, you know. I don't get a chance to see all of them at one time anymore very often, so it was really fun. They all sing, and they're all lovely singers in their own right, and know a heap of songs. And, you know, my brother Colm lives in Sweden, and he is in the, you know, he travels and tours around himself and plays. So, and then Brian and Tom live in County Sligo, in a place called Killarney, County Sligo, and they both sing and play.
0: So what is it like getting together singing? And did you do this all together, or did you send parts of the song via electronics in order to sing?
1: I did a little bit of both. I did a little bit of both, of doing like sending electronically as well, like sending over. I basically said, well, here's how I sing it and here's the harmonies. And so learn those things, pretty please. And, you know, when you're talking to your older brothers, you know, like, you have to kind of be very...
0: Are you nice. The baby of the family?
1: No, I'm not. Tom is the baby. He's a few years younger than me, so I'm third, you know. And they were great. It was really fun, and got to hear them all singing and singing the song itself. You know, you have to kind of, in these days, you have to do a whole bunch of stuff, like record yourself, know how to record, know how to mic things up. You know, so I've done that over the many years, so I kind of knew what I was doing at least. That's something good.
0: Well, we'll listen to that right now. These are the brothers Doyle and Johnny's Gone for a Soldier on A Thousand Welcomes.
2: Here I sit on Buttermilk Hill, and who can blame me crying my fill?

0: and John Doyle back with me this morning on 1000 Welcomes. We talked a little bit about your brothers on the album. Who else is joining you?
1: Well, there's very few because I did most of it myself. Maura Scanlon, who is a great, Maura Shan Scanlon, who's she's from Boone, North Carolina originally, lives in Asheville now. Great fiddle player from down here. And so she's on about four or five numbers. And apart from that, I think, apart from my brothers and Maura, it's just me and May Fane and myself.
0: Wow. So how many instruments are you playing?
1: There's a fair few. anything stringed, I'm playing, pretty much.
0: Oh, wow. I remember, going back a few...
1: And there's a bit of Baron as well, Kathleen. I think I'm playing a really bad Baron on it, but I think it's...
0: Oh, you can't play anything badly. Stop that. There was one time I remember seeing you at a house concert in Connecticut with Liz Carroll, and I was watching you just pull a mandolin off the wall, and you're playing it, and I knew the person whose mandolin that was, and I knew that he was a right-handed player, and you were playing it left-handed, which means you were basically playing it upside down and backwards.
1: Yeah, that's my little party trick. You know, it's funny kind of because you have to, as a left-handed person, anyone who's left-handed knows that you have to kind of improvise when you're a musician. You have to know how to play a little bit at least upside down, because just because there's very few left-handed instruments, so you learn how to play. And for whatever reason, I can play the mandolin or banjo like in that tuning GDAE, you know, like in fifths. I can play that upside down pretty easy. You have to rewire your brain a little bit to think of it. So you're going, I just think of it as going up rather than going down. So
0: I think it just means that you're incredibly talented as a musician, so.
1: Yeah, well, thank you. I appreciate that.
0: Well, John, what's next for you? You've got this album coming out. Are you touring? Is there anything coming up?
1: Well, I'm going to New York for a few days here because I'm working as a music director for a play in the Irish Rep called The Lads, which is about the Clancy brothers and Tommy Makem. So that's a thing that's coming up right now that I'm looking forward to doing. And then I'm always on tour doing something. So it's a bunch of like John Doyle band stuff in for the summer and teaching weeks, of course. And then I go to England and Ireland to tour over there solo and network tour with a bunch of different people. And then I play with Mike McGoldrick and John McCusker a lot in the first half of next year as well after that. So always moving.
0: And where can people find the record?
1: You can do it online, which is through my website, which is johndoylemusic.com. And it'll be, you can get it streaming, or you can buy it on, you know, online, or you can buy a physical copy there as well, and we'll send it out to you.
0: And again, the album is called Free by Nature, Songs of the Irish in the American Revolution. John Doyle, thank you so much for joining me this morning, and good luck.
1: Kathleen, you're a star. Thanks so much. I really appreciate it.

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0: That's Gwitcha on A Thousand Welcomes and The Invasion, coming from the album Or. We also heard from Rita and Sarah Keane there with There Was a Maid in Her Father's Garden. And we started off with Liam O'Flynn and the Humors of Carriga Holtzett here on A Thousand Welcomes at listener-supported 90.7 FM and WFUV.org.
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0: You've got a set of reels right now from Bernadette McGowan from her album Here to Play. This is The Boyne Hunt, The Boyne Mist, and Travers on A Thousand Welcomes.

That's all we've got for you today on 1,000 Welcomes. I want to thank you all for tuning in and invite you to stay around for the Mass, which comes up next from Fordham University Church. I also want to thank my guest, John Doyle, for joining me today. And I hope you all have a great rest of your Irish Sunday and a super week ahead. This is Kathleen Biggins. We're going to leave you right now with Alton, coming from their album Horse with a Heart. Have a good one.

Hello from Fordham University. You are listening to WFUV New York, and we welcome you to the Catholic Mass from the Fordham University Church. The main celebrant today is Father Michael Zampelli, who is professor of theater history. The organist is Robert Minotti, and the cantor this week is Father Jim Coughlin, who teaches at Fordham Prep. I'm Bob White, inviting you to join us for today's Mass.

0: In the name of the Father, and of the Son, and of the Holy Spirit.
1: Amen.
0: May the grace of our Lord Jesus Christ, the love of God, and the communion of the Holy Spirit be with you all.
1: And with your spirit.
0: A special welcome to our REACH students from Regis who are studying for the summer. Welcome. We're grateful to have you here, and we're grateful for your bringing down the average age in this room by quite a significant amount. And we are all happy to be here because we, as always, are giving praise and thanks to God for everything that God is doing for us in Christ Jesus the Lord. So at the beginning of our privileged time together, let's find that place in our hearts where we can say thank you to God for the gift of the Word in our lives and ask God to shower us with the mercy and compassion that we so need. Lord Jesus, you came that we might have life and have it to the full. Lord, have mercy.
1: Lord, have mercy.
0: Christ Jesus, you come that we might find our way to God by loving one another. Christ, have mercy.
1: Christ, have mercy.
0: Lord Jesus, you will come to gather all people around the great banquet table of God. Lord, have mercy.
1: Lord, have mercy.
0: And may Almighty God have mercy on us, forgive us our sins, and bring us to everlasting life.
1: Amen.

0: Let us pray. O God, who show the light of your truth to those who go astray, so that they may return to the right path, give all who for the faith they profess are accounted Christians the grace to reject whatever is contrary to the name of Christ, and to strive after all that does it honor. Through our Lord Jesus Christ, your Son, who lives and reigns with you in the unity of the Holy Spirit, God forever and ever.
1: Amen.

A reading from the book of the prophet Isaiah. Thus says the Lord, just as from the heavens the rain and snow come down and do not return there, till they have watered the earth, making it fertile and fruitful, giving seed to the one who sows and bread to the one who eats. So shall my word be that goes forth from my mouth. My word shall not return to me void, but shall do my will, achieving the end for which I sent it. The word of the Lord.

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Reading from the letter of St. Paul to the Romans. Brothers and sisters, I consider that the suffering of this present time are as nothing compared with the glory to be revealed for us. For creation awaits with eager expectation the revelation of the children of God, for creation was made subject to futility, not of its own accord, but because of the one who subjected it, in hope that creation itself would be set free from slavery to corruption and share in the glorious freedom of the children of God. We know that all creation is groaning in labor pains even until now. And not only that, but we ourselves who have the first fruits of the Spirit, we also groan within ourselves as we wait for adoption, the redemption of our bodies. The word of the Lord.

0: The Lord be with you.
1: And with your spirit.
0: A reading from the Holy Gospel according to Matthew.
1: Glory to you, O Lord.
0: On that day, Jesus went out of the house and sat down by the sea. Such large crowds gathered around him that he got into a boat and sat down, and the whole crowd stood along the shore. And he spoke to them at length in parables, saying, "A sower went out to sow. And as he sowed, some seed fell on the path, and birds came and ate it up. Some fell on rocky ground where it had little soil. It sprang up at once because the soil was not deep. And when the sun rose, it was scorched, and it withered for lack of roots. Some seed fell among thorns, and the thorns grew up and choked it. But some seed fell on rich soil and produced fruit, 100 or 60 or 30-fold. Whoever has ears ought to hear." The Gospel of the Lord.
1: Praise to you, Lord Jesus Christ.

0: So we're beginning a couple of weeks of gospel readings where Jesus works agricultural imagery pretty consistently. So this week, it's the sower and the seeds. Next week, it will be the weeds and the wheat. Now, whenever these readings come around, of course, I get a little skittish because I am a complete failure when it comes to plants. So I don't have any inside or personal scoop on the dynamics of making things grow. But of course, since not having any direct experience of something has never stopped any cleric from speaking on a subject, I'll try to offer a few thoughts for this summer morning. What is the reign of God like? Today, Jesus claims that the reign of God is something like a farmer who wants more than anything else to see life thrive. Now, I don't know about you, but I think the behavior of the sower in this parable is a little odd. As a kid, when I watched my Auntie Lucy plant the seeds for the pepper plants or the zucchini, she was very careful and precise about how and where she planted them. First, she dried them out. Then in the springtime, which is still really winter in Lawrence, Massachusetts, she'd plant them in window boxes that she kept inside her picture window, creating something of a greenhouse. The seeds would sprout, and by early summer, she had small little plants that she would transfer to her garden in the backyard. She always knew where the seeds were going and how long they'd stay there. If she were walking with the sower in Jesus' parable, I can imagine her saying, "Ma che si babbu," which is Sicilian for, "But are you gone in the head? Wasting all those seeds? Throwing them all around like that? They're falling on the sidewalk. They're falling on the rocks. You're even throwing them in the bushes. There's already something growing there. Aim for the good soil over there. Give me that bag." And what would the sower say? Well, perhaps the sower would first smile and then give Auntie Lou some lessons in the agricultural practices of the ancient Near East. Namely, that the prevailing method of farming for him was to first scatter the seed and then plow the seeds under the ground. The average yield would have been only about 16 to 18 fold from what I have read. So anticipating 30, 60, or 100 fold would have had the ancient Near Eastern farmers hysterical with laughter. How could that possibly happen? After that, the sower would explain to Auntie Lou that Jesus isn't really trying to give people a lesson in planting flowers. The sower would explain that, for the moment at least, the most important thing is liberality, generosity, utter openness. The sower would explain that he is flinging the seeds all over the place because you never know where they may take root. After all, what appears to be bad soil might not be, and what appears to be good soil might not be. What's most important right now is the sower's confidence that despite pirating pigeons, ragged-edged rocks, and threatening thorn bushes, the seed will find good soil and bring forth a harvest of unbelievable proportions. What is the reign of God like? This parable opens a window into a world in which the sower is less concerned about protecting the seed and more concerned with making as much seed as possible accessible to as many corners of the world as possible. This world is one in which the sower does not ration the seed, saving it for special places or special times, but one in which the sower is profligate with generosity. This world that describes the reign of God is colored intensely by hope. Hope in the sower. For despite all sorts of very real and life-threatening dangers, life finally triumphs, and in a big way. Now, I can imagine that we might be tempted to close our eyes to such an unfamiliarly fertile world. We can rehearse all the things that make it difficult for us to see God's reign taking root in the soil of this world, a world that is groaning mightily. We are in the midst of a war, again, that reflects the existential uncertainties plaguing the whole world. We are all too aware of buildings buckling and collapsing under the unanticipated stress of engineering that is faulty or natural earthquakes. We are also wrestling with the viruses of racism and poverty, which have been for so long responsible for the systematic diminishment and death of people who have been continually strangled by thorns and exiled to rocky soil. In this land of immigrants, 250 years old in the most recent dispensation, we justify turning away immigrants and asylum seekers by invoking safety, when in reality, it seems that we are solidifying a retreat from the community of the world, which now more than ever seems important to feed and nourish. Not only do we see these things happening before our eyes, sometimes at the hands of good people, but we also participate in some of them ourselves, in what we do and what we fail to do. Nevertheless, today on this 15th Sunday of the year, we're invited to look beyond the apparent obstacles and praise God's scandalous generosity, which despite all the groaning that creation is still doing, will bring forth life in abundance. We're invited to join the sower in scattering seed everywhere without deciding beforehand what is worthy soil and what isn't. I can imagine that we might be resistant to entering into the optimism of today's gospel because we seem to be entering a new ice age. It can seem that despite all our work, the seeds of education and understanding and justice that we try to sow don't take root at all. But please understand me. I'm not suggesting that the gospel is urging us to become Pollyannish. No, we must deal with the reality as we experience it, and it means acknowledging the formidable obstacles to life and growth that are so apparent to us. At the same time, however, we must also keep our eyes fixed on the sower that is generous. We don't know where or when, but we know that the word of God sown generously will bear fruit in due season. We're invited to join the sower in scattering seed everywhere without deciding beforehand what is worthy soil and what isn't. We're invited to imagine a world where our hope overwhelms our despair and where God's life prevails against all odds. This world cannot come to be unless we can first imagine it. The question for us is this: are we willing to live in this kind of world, a world where we keep sowing seeds in the manner of the scandalously generous sower? It will be risky because it means we will have to let go of our own need to be successful, of our own need to ensure particular outcomes at the time that we want them. It means that we'll have to realize that God is the only one who can bring things to their completion. And that will be in God's own time. It means that we'll have to trust that God knows what God is doing. None of us knows where our seeds will find good soil, but we have to keep sowing. We need strength for the journey and nourishment for the work that God calls us to. And so as we continue with our Eucharist, let's remind ourselves that we have been gathered here by the God who is more generous with his life than we can possibly imagine. And let's pray very hard that we might become like Jesus, God with us, the Word made flesh, who teaches us what it means to sow the seed of our own lives in the hope that the world, that the whole world, might live.
1: The homily has been delivered by Father Michael Zampelli.

0: We continue to praise our God by professing our ancient faith. I believe in one God, the Father Almighty, maker of heaven and earth, of all things visible and invisible. I believe in one Lord Jesus Christ, the only begotten Son of God, born of the Father before all ages, God from God, light from light, true God from true God, begotten, not made, consubstantial with the Father. Through him all things are made. For us and for our salvation he came down from heaven, and by the Holy Spirit was incarnate of the Virgin Mary and became man. For our sake he was crucified under Pontius Pilate, he suffered death and was buried, and rose again on the third day in accordance with the Scriptures. He ascended into heaven and is seated at the right hand of the Father. He will come again in glory to judge the living and the dead, and his kingdom will have no end. I believe in the Holy Spirit, the Lord, the giver of life, who proceeds from the Father and the Son, who with the Father and the Son is adored and glorified, who has spoken through the prophets. I believe in one holy Catholic and Apostolic Church. I confess one baptism for the forgiveness of sins, and I look forward to the resurrection of the dead and the life of the world to come. Amen. My dear sisters and brothers, our Lord is our cultivator. Being rooted in God's truth, let us bring our needs before the source of all life, knowing that the Word of God never returns empty.
1: For the Church, may all who follow Christ remain deeply rooted in God's fertile grace, trusting that the divine sower will yield a rich and fruitful harvest in our lives. We pray to the Lord.
0: Lord, hear our prayer.
1: For a world torn apart by conflict, especially communities impacted by the renewed war in Iran, and those suffering in Ukraine, Sudan, and the Democratic Republic of the Congo. May these nations be granted enduring security and grow in the peace of Christ. We pray to the Lord.
0: Lord, hear our prayer.
1: For world leaders, may they provide compassionate and honest leadership, listening intently to the most marginalized, and making decisions that actively safeguard human dignity, equality, and justice. We pray to the Lord.
0: Lord, hear our prayer.
1: For all who are sick and suffer in body, mind, or spirit, may they feel the comforting presence of God in their hardships and look forward to, with unwavering faith, to the ultimate redemption of their bodies. We pray to the Lord.
0: Lord, hear our prayer.
1: For all our deceased sisters and brothers, having received the first fruits of the Holy Spirit in this life, may they now awaken to the fullness of glory revealed in Jesus Christ. We pray to the Lord.
0: Lord, hear our prayer.
1: For all the intentions we offer now in the silence of our hearts. We pray to the Lord.
0: Lord, hear our prayer. Lord God, we ask you to receive our prayers and answer them according to your great mercy. Grant that whatever our labors for your kingdom will sow may produce an abundant harvest for eternity. We make this prayer through Christ our Lord.
1: Although we cannot take a collection in person, we encourage you to make a donation to Catholic Charities of the Archdiocese of New York, working to support and empower the most vulnerable here in New York City, our home. For the past 4 years, please visit www.catholiccharitiesnewyorkny.org to donate online or bring a donation to the basket in the back of church. Thank you.

0: Pray, my friends, that my sacrifice and yours may be acceptable to Almighty God. Look upon the offerings of the Church, O Lord, as she makes her prayer to you, and grant that when consumed by those who believe, they may bring ever greater holiness. Through Christ our Lord. The Lord be with you. Lift up your hearts. Let us give thanks to the Lord our God.
1: It is right and just.
0: It is truly right and just, our duty and our salvation, always and everywhere to give you thanks, Lord, Holy Father, Almighty and Eternal God. For in you we live and move and have our being. And while in this body, we not only experience the daily effects of your care, but even now possess the pledge of eternal life. For having received the first fruits of the Spirit, through whom you raised up Jesus from the dead, we hope for an everlasting share in the Paschal mystery. And so with all the angels, we praise you, as in joyful celebration we acclaim.

You are indeed holy, O Lord, the fount of all holiness. Make holy, therefore, these gifts, we pray, by sending down your Spirit upon them like the dewfall, so that they may become for us the body and blood of our Lord Jesus Christ. At the time he was betrayed and entered willingly into his passion, Jesus took bread and, giving thanks, he broke it, gave it to his disciples, saying, "Take this, all of you, and eat of it, for this is my body, which will be given up for you."

In a similar way, when supper was ended, he took the chalice, and once more giving thanks, he gave it to his disciples, saying, "Take this, all of you, and drink from it, for this is the chalice of my blood, the blood of the new and eternal covenant, which will be poured out for you and for many for the forgiveness of sins. Do this in memory of me." The mystery of faith.

0: until you come again.
1: Therefore, as we celebrate the memorial of his death and resurrection, we offer you, Lord, the bread of life and the chalice of salvation, giving thanks that you have held us worthy to be in your presence and minister to you. Humbly, we pray that partaking of the body and blood of Christ, we may be gathered into one by the Holy Spirit. Remember, Lord, your church spread throughout the world and bring her to the fullness of charity, together with Leo, our Pope, and Ronald, our Bishop, the clergy, and all those who serve your precious people. Remember also our brothers and sisters who have fallen asleep in the hope of the resurrection, and all who have died in your mercy. Welcome them into the light of your face. Have mercy on us all, we pray, that with the Blessed Virgin Mary, Mother of God, with Blessed Joseph, her spouse, with the blessed apostles, Saint Ignatius of Loyola, and all the saints who have pleased you throughout the ages, we may merit to be co-heirs to eternal life, and may praise and glorify you through your Son, Jesus Christ. Through Christ, with Christ, and in Christ, O God, Almighty Father, in the unity of the Holy Spirit, all glory and honor is yours forever and ever.

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0: Lord Jesus Christ, who said to your apostles, "Peace I leave you, my peace I give you," look not on our sins, but on the faith of your church, and graciously grant us peace and unity in accordance with your will, who live and reign forever and ever.
1: Amen.
0: May the peace of the Lord be with you always.
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0: Let us offer one another a sign of Christ's peace.

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Through Christ our Lord. Amen. The Lord be with you. May our good and gracious God bless us all, the Father, the Son, and the Holy Spirit. The Mass is ended. Let us go forth in peace to glorify God with our lives. Thanks to you.

This concludes the celebration of the Catholic Mass, which has come to you from the Fordham University Church. We invite you to join us again for the broadcast of the Mass, and that will occur next Sunday morning at 11 o'clock. That's time in New York City. 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I'm Bob White, wishing you a blessed week.

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0: Good afternoon and welcome to another edition of Ciona Gael, the music of the Irish on this Sunday afternoon. I'm producer Tara Cousy here with my co-producer Megan Scully, and we have a great show in store for you. You'll hear music from Goats Don't Shave, Andy Cooney, The Pogues, and many others.
1: We'll also have the news and sports for you on at 2 p.m. from Ireland, and we'll keep you up to date on local Irish events later on in the show with an edition of the Community Bulletin Boards. We're going to kick off the afternoon with a song from Paul Brady. 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

0: The High Kings here on 90.7 FM and WFUV.org. That was an upbeat song about a love story that unfolds in one of my favorite areas in Ireland, the region where I studied abroad back in the day when I was a student at Fordham. That song is called Connemara Bay. And if you'd like to check out the High Kings live, they're actually performing tonight at Tarrytown Music Hall and have a string of shows coming up in Connecticut, New Jersey, Massachusetts, and other states throughout August. So you can check out information on their upcoming performances at their website, thehighkings.com. Before that, we heard a set of tunes from a Celtic band that actually hails from France. The band is called Duolin, a band of two sets of brothers and their cousin, and they're also joined by John Doyle and Michael McGoldrick on that track. The set of tunes is called Real Africa off their self-titled album. And before that, we heard a classic from Dougie McLean that was Solid Ground off the album The Essential Dougie McLean. And earlier on, we heard from Heidi Talbot with Dearest Johnny off her album Angels Without Wings. And we started the set off with Patty's Green Shamrock Shore from Paul Brady's album Dancer in the Fire.
1: 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We're going to keep the music going with an upbeat, fun one from Goats Don't Shave. 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

0: George Donaldson and Celtic Thunder with one of Ireland's most cherished modern love songs. It was The Voyage, and you heard it right here on 90.7 FM and WFUV.org. We also heard from Planxty with a medley of tunes called The Queen of Rushes and Paddy Fahey's Jig. It was The Furies before that with the anti-war ballad The Green Fields of France. And the band with a very funny name started the set off for us. That was Goats Don't Shave, with a song that's a fun Donegal favorite. It was Las Vegas in the Hills of Donegal. And now I'd like to welcome Joe McCusker, our current production assistant and future host, to the show to help us announce the next set of music we're going to hear.
1: 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She was a proud Irish woman who loved everything to do with Irish culture and music. 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

0: The Water Boys here on 90.7 FM and WFUV.org with their classic Fisherman's Blues. Before then, we heard from Kathy Ryan with In the Wishing Well. Right before then, we heard from Dive with Ida's Jig. Right before that was Shaunakee and the Unity Squad with a set of jigs. That was Waylon's, Wonders, and Sean Bowie. And that set was it started off with a dedication. That was Our Lady of Knock by Daniel O'Donnell, which was in loving memory of Eileen O'Neill, who sadly passed away recently at the age of 93. Eileen was a loving mother of four, grandmother of 10, and great-grandmother of 12, who was a proud Irish woman and loved everything to do with Irish culture and music.
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2: 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Up next, we're going to jump right back into the music with one from Andy Cooney. 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

0: 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That was Mersheen Durkin, a song about emigration to America that I would say stands out among other traditional Irish songs about emigration for being both upbeat and happy, which is a bit of a shocker for songs about emigration. There's no longing or sad ending to this one, so definitely a bit of a change of pace. Before that, we heard a song that serves in Ireland as an unofficial ballad for County Mayo football fans. That was The Green and Red of Mayo from the Saw Doctors album All the Way from Tuam. And earlier on, we heard a song from local Bronx band Jameson's Revenge. That was Green Among the Gold off their album Traditional Irish Music Straight from the Bottle. Before that, we heard an instrumental version of The Rocky Road to Dublin, followed by the tune The American Polka from band Wee Banjo 3. You can find that track on their album, Gather the Good. We started the set off with a lively one from Andy Cooney that was On the Eighth Day from his album Irish Country Skyline, and he'll be performing this Tuesday, July 14th, so in just a couple days, at the gazebo at Andrew J. Paris Park, also known as Cedarhurst Park, in Cedarhurst, New York on Long Island, and that performance will be at 7 p.m. So to find out more about that show and others he has coming up, you can check out his website, andycooney.com/events.
1: Tara Cousy, Megan Scully, and Joe McCusker here on Kilna Gael. 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Up next, we're going to hear a set of tunes from Danu. This is Patty Rainey's Jig, Johnny Leary's, and Winnie Hayes here on 90.7 FM and WFUV.org.

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0: The Fiddlesticks with Swallowtail Jig and Irish Washerman here on member-supported WFUV. It was the Clancy Brothers and Tommy Makem before that with their beautiful rendition of The Patriot Game. I just love their live version of that song. We heard from Scottish band Old Blind Dogs with Scotland Yet. We also heard the Dublin Pub Crawl. That was from the band that originally formed in Canada with members coming from Ireland. It was the Irish Rovers, who have been entertaining fans for more than 6 decades with their lively songs and fun sense of humor. And it was Danu kicking the set off for us with Paddy Rainey's Jig, Johnny Leary's, and Winnie Hayes. Some great tunes coming off of Danu's album, Think Before You Think.
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0: Battery Park City Authority joins you in supporting WFUV. This summer, the River and Blues Concert Series continues at Wagner Park, overlooking the Hudson. July 16th, it's the fusion and soul of the Warren Treaty. 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

0: Karen Casey here on 90.7 FM and WFUV.org with the King's Shilling. Before then was the McLean Avenue Band with Will You Go, Lassie Go. The McLean Avenue Band will actually be performing quite soon on the 22nd of July at the Lake Isle Country Club in East Chester, New York. Right before then was Patty Riley with My Lovely Rose of Clare, always a favorite, a classic, especially for our Banner County people listening. And starting that set off for us was Alton with John Daugherty's Reels.
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2: It's now time for our news report from Ireland with Louise Williams. Hello, Louise.
3: Thanks, Megan, and hi from a very, very, very sunny Dublin. A status yellow high temperature warning was issued for 13 counties until early this morning. The warning covers Carlow, Cork, Kildare, Kilkenny, Laois, Limerick, Longford, Meath, Offaly, Tipperary, Waterford, Westmeath and Wexford. The advisory warned of potential impacts including heat stress, dehydration, uncomfortable sleeping conditions, wildfire risk and increased water safety concerns as more people head to beaches, lakes and rivers. It is very unlike your average Irish summer. To Northern Ireland now, and the Northern Ireland Assembly has begun a review into alleged abuse or inappropriate behaviour associated with Geoffrey Donaldson in Stormont. The former leader of the Democratic Unionist Party was last month convicted at Newry Crown Court of 18 sex offences, including one count of rape, relating to the abuse of two women when they were children. On the 29th of June, Assembly Speaker Edwin Poots asked the Clerk and Chief Executive of the Assembly to conduct a review into any allegations of any abuse or inappropriate behaviour by Geoffrey Donaldson at parliamentary buildings in Belfast. The Assembly announced this week that it had put in place arrangements to conduct the review. It will be conducted by the Director of Parliamentary Services, guided by experts in trauma-informed practices, and it will report directly to the Clerk and Chief Executive. The review will allow any member or former member, as well as staff and other users of the Parliament buildings, to bring forward any incidents of abuse they directly experienced. The aim is to establish if the Assembly Commission holds any information about abuse or inappropriate behaviour while Donaldson was a member of the Assembly, that was between 2003 and 2010, or while he was a visitor to Parliament buildings as an MP. It'll be carried out from the 10th of July until the 21st of August, with a report due by the 28th of August. The review is going to be led by Jim Gamble, who's a former officer with the Royal Ulster Constabulary, and he's the head of the Child Exploitation and Online Protection Command Centre. Sticking with Northern Ireland, this week a loyalist bonfire in County Tyrone was lit a day early as the Police Service of Northern Ireland began an operation to remove a replica of a mosque from the top of the pyre. The police said it had launched a significant and complex policing operation to remove a hate display from the top of the bonfire in Moygashall in County Tyrone. A 56-year-old man was remanded in custody, charged in connection with the bonfire. The display was widely condemned by political parties, religious leaders and a human rights group. Catholic and Church of Ireland archbishops criticised the placement of this replica mosque on the bonfire pyre. They said that targeting the Muslim community through crude symbols and threats of violence by sinister forces undermined the gospel principles of respect and compassion. News now of an initiative which involves a health referral scheme for people found in possession of drugs for personal use, and it's going to come into effect from the 1st of September in the Republic of Ireland. The scheme aims to provide a health-led response for those found in possession of drugs for personal use for the first time. Under the scheme, Gardaí will determine if people found in possession of drugs for personal use and who meet the eligibility criteria can be referred to the Health Service Executive for brief intervention and assessment. Authorities say the scheme is designed to provide early intervention to reduce harm and to support people to access help at the earliest possible point. Minister of State with responsibility for public health, wellbeing and the National Drug Strategy, Jennifer Mernan O'Connor, described the scheme as an important milestone in the health-led response to drug use. Ireland is still very reliant on imported fossil fuels, despite more energy coming from renewable sources. That's according to the Sustainable Energy Authority of Ireland's latest energy security report. Last year, just over 78% of Ireland's energy requirements were met with imported fossil fuels. That's well above the European Union average of 57%. Oil products fueled almost half of Ireland's total primary energy requirements, leaving us exposed to geopolitical risks on international markets. Most energy imports came from the United Kingdom, with the US contributing 16.9% and the European Union making up 16.2%. Oil and natural gas made up more than three quarters of Ireland's energy needs last year. Renewable energy contributed 15.9% of energy needs in Ireland in 2025, and that's up 6.8% from the previous year. A murder investigation has been launched after the body of Jamie Carney was found in her home in Killarney on Tuesday. The 43-year-old mother of one had lived in Killarney for a number of years and was originally from Westchester County in New York State. Gardaí are seeking to speak to a man they believe may have information that could assist their inquiries. It's understood this man travelled by bus from Killarney to Dublin in the early hours of Tuesday morning before flying to the Middle East, where he's originally from. Gardaí have alerted international law enforcement agencies, including Interpol and Europol, as part of their investigation. An exhibition has opened in the Donegal County Museum in Letterkenny, marking the 100th anniversary of Rockwell Kent's visit to the remote valley of Glenloch in southwest Donegal. One of the most popular American artists of the first half of the 20th century, Rockwell Kent, 1882 to 1971, travelled to this remote part of southwest Donegal, where he painted 36 works. While many of these artworks are in private collections outside of Ireland, the exhibition includes two of Kent's Donegal artworks. Rockwell Kent was born in New York and he travelled with his wife Frances to Ireland, where he immersed himself in the life of the sheep farmers and fishermen around Glencullumkill. In the early 1950s, at the height of the Cold War, Rockwell Kent arranged to buy a farm in Glenloch, but a US State Department refused him a visa to travel due to their view of his political leanings. In a landmark case, Rockwell Kent fought for the right to travel, taking a case to the Supreme Court, and he won the case in June 1958, after which he travelled to Donegal for his final visit. The exhibition Rockwell Kent, an American artist in Donegal, forms part of the programme of the Errigal Arts Festival, and it'll be running throughout July and August, and admission is free. That's it from me, Louise Williams, in Dublin. I'll be back next week with the latest news and information from Ireland.
2: Thank you, Louise.
4: And it's now time for our sports report with Brendan Teer. Hello, Brendan.
5: Thank you, Tara. You're all very welcome back to Dublin for the sports news on All-Ireland football semi-final weekend. I would also have details of Ireland's second game in the Nations Championship in rugby and the European and domestic soccer roundup. We start with Gaelic games and yesterday's doubleheader at Croke Park, where the Tailteann Cup final opened the weekend's action. Down were the pre-match favourites to beat Wicklow and win the sport's newest trophy for the second time. And the Mourne men set about their business with a great sense of purpose. With a commanding half-time lead of 12 points, it looked like game over at the midway point. Wicklow had other ideas, however, and kicked 10 points in 12 minutes at the start of the second half. Then a wonderful individual goal from midfielder Dan Healy had the sides level with 15 minutes to play. And remarkably, the team from Division 4 added late points that saw them over the line. Final score, Wicklow 1 goal and 21 points, down 2-16 on the greatest day for the Garden County in Croke Park. Wicklow are Tailteann Cup champions. Then it was on to the unusual pairing of Louth and Meath in the first of the All-Ireland football semi-finals. It was the wee county's first appearance in the last four in 69 years. And for both counties, it has been a long wait for the ultimate prize, with Louth lifting the Sam Maguire Cup in 1957, and for Mayo, it was 6 years earlier in 51. Given their experience at this level in recent years, Mayo were the pre-match favourites, and it went by the favourites tag on a bad day for Louth at GAA headquarters. Mayo were 5 points in front at half-time with their high-press game, which increased in intensity in the second period. It was a hard watch for Louth supporters as Mayo tagged on score after score to win by 17 points on a score of 3 goals and 23 points to 15 points. And so, Andy Moran has led his team to the All-Ireland final in his first year as manager. He lost 6 All-Ireland finals as a player. Can he be the man to lead his county to the promised land? He's just one game away. And that game will be against either Dublin or Kerry, who renewed their age-old rivalry at Croke Park this afternoon in the second semi-final. The defending champions Kerry were the overwhelming favourites to beat a Dublin team in transition. But recent wins over Donegal and Galway had Dublin supporters beginning to dream the old dream. It was Kerry who were leading as we were coming to air. In other football news, the search is on for a new manager in County Offaly after the current management team of Mickey Hart and Declan Kelly stepped down this week. It's believed that Hart wanted to remain in the faithful county for another year, but called time on his tenure when Kelly served his notice to quit. And as Limerick and Clare prepare to meet in next Sunday's All-Ireland Hurling Final, it's hard to believe that Kilkenny have not won the title in 11 years.

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1: Sean Jensen crossed the line 10 minutes after the restart for a debut international try in the year he was named Connacht Player of the Season. Era closed the gap to just one score on the hour mark, but Harry Byrne's penalty and a late try from Tom Stewart saw Ireland safely home by 36 points to 20. Once again, though, this was a far from satisfactory performance, and much work will be needed on the training ground ahead of the series finale against New Zealand in Auckland next Saturday. In soccer news, it was a week of European action for three of the League of Ireland clubs. On Tuesday, domestic champions Shamrock Rovers were in Malta to play Floriana in the first leg of their first qualification round of the Champions League. It was a bad night for the Hoops in the continued absence of skipper Pico Lopez, who was on television duty as an analyst for the Argentina versus Egypt game, having returned from the World Cup to a hero's welcome on Monday evening. Already without their influential captain, Rovers were reduced to 10 men in the second half when Matthew Healy was dismissed on the second yellow card, as the home side recorded a 2-0 win ahead of the second leg in Tala on this coming Tuesday. Derry City were away in Bulgaria to play CSK Sofia at the equivalent stage of the Europa League on Thursday. The home side won by the odd goal in 5, which gives Derry a fighting chance in the second leg this week. And on Thursday night, Dalymount Bohemians welcomed Gibraltar side St Joseph's in the Conference League first round qualifier. Both cruised to a 2-0 win and travel to Gibraltar with a 2-goal advantage this coming Thursday. Shelburne will join the Conference League competition at second round stage, and with three League of Ireland clubs in European action, there was a limited domestic fixture list with just three games in the Premier League. Drogheda had a 2-1 win over neighbours Dundalk at Oriel Park in the County Louth derby, and the game between Waterford and St Patrick's Athletic finished in a 1-1 draw. And yesterday at Pearce Stadium in Salt Hill, Galway United had a 3-2 win over Sligo Rovers in the Connacht derby, having Sligo stay bottom of the table. Finally, the golf pod at Carrington won the US Seniors Open last Sunday night, carding a round of 66 on Saturday and Sunday in Columbus, Ohio. The Dubliner is only the second player in the history of the competition to win the Seniors Open three times. And before you ask, it was Matt Barber in 1985, all of 41 years ago. Agus leis sin, sin bhfuil do chuirsaí sport wemse ag a bhuinte seo. So from me, Brendan Tier, and the WFUV team here in Dublin, enjoy the rest of your weekend. Stay safe, have a great week, and we'll be back again at the same time next Sunday, Tara.
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3: You're listening to Megan Scully, Tara Cousy, and Joe McCusker on Kiel na Gael this Sunday afternoon. 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Up next, we're going to jump back into the music with one from the Pogues. 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

0: Celis here with a set of tunes on 90.7 FM and WFUV.org. That was The Primrose Lass, followed by Molly from Longford, and closing out with the tune The Four Kisses. You can find that set on their album Sunny Spells and Scattered Showers. Before that, we heard a song from the Paul McKenna Band. That was John Riley from their album Stem the Tide. And earlier on, we heard a perfect summer song from Gaelic Storm about looking forward to and fond memories of a beach vacation. That was Swimming in the Sea from their album Tree. And they're traveling around the U.S. performing in a number of Irish music festivals this summer. I think their next performance is coming up at the Dayton Celtic Festival in Dayton, Ohio, and that's starting on July 24th. So to see if they're headed to a city near you, you can check out their website gaelicstorm.com/tour. Before that, we heard an upbeat song called Red-Haired Mary from Dervish. That was off their album Midsummer's Night. And we started the set off with a classic and my personal favorite version of Dirty Old Town. That was off the album The Very Best of the Pogues.
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0: The Irish American Society of the Jersey Shore and the Friendly Sons of the Shillelagh will be hosting a history talk on Monday, July 13th. 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
4: 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And that brings us to the end of our edition of today's Community Bulletin Board. 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And once again, you're listening to Tara Cousy and Megan Scully here on Kiln na Gael, the Music of the Irish. We have songs and tunes to still share with you from Planxty, Siobhan Miller, The Furies, and many others, so make sure to stay with us. This next song is from sibling duo Ye Vagabonds, and it's Cuckoo Storm here on Member Supported WFUV.

0: Dublin singer Dowry Farrell with the traditional ballad, The Creggan White Hare, and you heard it right here on 90.7 FM. We heard some great tunes from Fluke. It was The Bunting Fund and Ocean Child. Before that, we heard Hunter Mountain from English folk singer Kate Resby, who is known for her crystal clear vocals and beautifully crafted interpretations of traditional songs, along with her own original material inspired by the folk tradition. And Ye Vagabond started it off for us with Cuckoo Storm.
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0: Bioga here with an amazing set of tunes here on 90.7 FM and WFUV.org. That was Dolan 6 AM from their album How to Tune a Fish. And Bioga is performing at the Mercury Lounge in downtown Manhattan on Sunday, September 6th during Labor Day weekend. So to snag tickets and check them out live, you can visit their website, biogamusic.com/tour. Before that, we heard a song in Irish from Kathy Ryan that was Anhundana Docha, which translates to the burnt old man. And it's a song from the perspective of a young woman who is married off to a much older man and is not very happy about it. The lyrics will make you chuckle. They certainly made me laugh. So if you want to look them up, you can find Anhundana Docha on Kathy Ryan's album, The Music of What Happens. Earlier on, we heard one from Plinksti's album, After the Break. That was The Good Ship Kangaroo. And before that, we heard a set of tunes from the band Ishbini Naharan, which translates to Sausages of Ireland. That set was called Bash, Bash, Bash, and is off their album The Hardworking Men. Ishbini Naharan is a band that has emerged from Dublin's neo-traditional music scene, particularly from the famous Cobblestone Pub in the Smithfield neighborhood of Dublin. The Cobblestone is known for their incredible sessions and having live music every night of the week. And I've been lucky enough to be able to stop in a few times on visits to Ireland. The energy is just amazing whenever I've gone. So I highly recommend a visit to the Cobblestone for some trad music if you're planning a trip to Dublin this summer. We started the set off with a song and a set of tunes from Cherish the Ladies. That was The Queen of Connemara from their album, The Girls Won't Leave the Boys Alone.
1: 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Thanks for making us a part of your Sunday afternoon. We're going to keep the music going with one from Siobhan Miller. 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

0: quarries with Scotland's iconic Skyboat song here on member supported WFUV. It was Deonta before that with the beautiful traditional ballad The Lakes of Pontchartrain. We heard from Bronx born Irish American fiddler Eileen Ivers with a spirited fiddle medley called Senior Elizabeth's, Carryman's Daughter, and The Top of the Stairs. I always love hearing tunes from Eileen Ivers. Her energetic style has really helped introduce Irish fiddle music to audiences across the globe. And Siobhan Miller started the set off with the Ramblin' Rover.
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3: You're listening to producers Megan Scully and Tara Kuzi here on Kielna Gael. And we have a few more songs to share before the end of our show this afternoon. We're going to jump right back into the music now with one from the Furies. 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

Okay, for the last time this evening, boys and girls, we're going to ask you to give us a nice bit of cueness. A very beautiful song you know very well. It's back to 1916 and one of the forgotten heroes of that period of time. A young man called Joseph Mary Plunkett. While he was awaiting execution, he married his longtime girlfriend, Grace Gifford. A very beautiful song called Grace.

0: The Byrne Brothers here on 90.7 FM with a set of tunes called Trip to Herbs. And before that, we heard the classic and heartbreaking song Grace from the Wolftones. That was off their album The Wolftones at Their Very Best. Before that, we heard from the Kilfenora Cayley Band featuring the talented Don Stiff on vocals. That was Come by the Hills from their album Chapter 8. And earlier, we heard from Dylan Foley and Dan Gurney's album, Irish Music from the Hudson Valley. I love that album just because I'm from the Hudson Valley, so I get a kick out of seeing that as the album header every single time. That was a set of tunes called The Idle Road. And we started the set off with one from The Furies. That was from Claire Tahir from their album, The Furies' Finest.
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3: 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I'm Tara Cousy.
0: And I'm Megan Scully. Up next on WFUV is Cavalcade. 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

0: Sunday afternoon at 90.7 WFUV. Paul Cavalcante, welcome to Cavalcade. And welcome to a very special first hour of the show today. I'd like to introduce you to my guest DJ to begin today's Cavalcade, someone who I've just met. But I'd like to think that after an hour together of sharing his life story and his music, he'll be a new friend of both yours and mine. I'd love for you to meet David Luster.
1: Thank you so much, Paul. It's such a pleasure. It's an honor to be here and part of a great station of a great college. I want to share what brings me here today as a guest of your show. My amazing wife, Alexandra, an alumni here at Fordham, who gifted me with this great opportunity in support of the Fordham College Alumni Association's fundraiser for Fordham scholarships. She and I are so happy to be part of this fundraiser, and our daughter Charlotte, loving Fordham at Cabelli School of Business, is graduating next year. Growing up in a time when vinyl was king, I thrived on not only the simply unlimited variety of storytelling sounds, as I might describe music, but we also had the incredible world of album cover art, an amazingly beautiful part of the vinyl years. I mean, nothing can really replace album covers, as they express so much. It was really part of the whole experience, and continues to be.
0: Well, David, I am with you on that. There was nothing like sitting around with the record player spinning and trancing out to album covers of amazingly creative bands like Yes, to get us rolling on Cavalcade at WFUV.

0: In an oppressively negative world, we just say yes. Paul Cavalcante here on Cavalcade WFUV. Special guest DJ for the first hour, my friend David Luster.
1: That was Yes and Roundabout. And at the time this song came out on their album named Fragile, they consisted of 20 musicians. And I was gearing up to start traveling the world for business, although I hadn't planned to do so. Now, let's go to Brazil.
2: Olha que coisa mais linda, mais

0: Cavalcade on FUV, Paul Cavalcante with my guest DJ David Luster.
1: That was Carlos Jobim doing The Girls from Ipanema. It's a bit of a long flight from New York to São Paulo or Rio, but the 12-hour flight is well worth it. Visiting and working in Brazil countless times, Brazilians have an abundance of warmth combined with a very strong family-oriented lifestyle, and all of which results in great food and most definitely beautiful music. Carlos Jobim is considered one of the fathers of bossa nova, merging samba with really cool jazz.
0: And in the case of what David has chosen next, rock, but a surprise.

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Tillis Jazz Fest, Saturday, July 18th, a one-day music event on LIU's campus in Brookville on Long Island. 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

0: Cavalcade on WFUV, where we like to say music discovery starts here. And thanks to our guest, David Luster, we're finding out about music from Turkey, played by Cihad Aki.
1: Thank you so much for that one, Cihad. Spending weekends walking a city, and when possible, getting out to the countryside, or for example, going out to the desert in the Gulf state of Qatar, is downtime from working all week in foreign countries. And the whole experience is rewarding in so many ways, expanding the mind's eyes on how to see life

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1: That was Aleta Adams singing, "I've Got to Sing My Song." You know, I think the message Aleta Adams was just singing is what Paul once said to me. Paul?
0: I said, it's about doing what you really want to do whenever possible, taking things in stride, having fun, even with challenges, and you can find some fun in them.
1: And of course, I must agree.
0: I hope that we're all having fun in this first hour of Cavalcade today with songs chosen by David Luster and more to come in just a moment here at 90.7 and WFUV.org. 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

0: Cavalcade on WFUV, bringing the sunshine in two songs with the literally "You Are the Sunshine of My Life" by Stevie Wonder, and just there, "Oye Como Va," the original Tito Puente, and Paul Cavalcante inviting David Luster as guest DJ. He's a person whose life is mapped out in a lot of frequent flyer miles, and also a lot of life experience, acquiring new musical taste and adventure as you've gone to all of the places in the world that your travels have taken you. And so what we're going to do is go to a world of music discovery as you introduce us to another artist that you learned about in your life travels around the globe.
1: Oh, thanks so much. Yeah, I mean, it's an experience getting out into the world, and part of what made it great and still does is music I've never heard before. I hear it or someone tells me about it, and I go out and find it if I can. This is an instrumental piece named Kumsalda. It's a Turkish piece, and it means on the beach. And it's done by Hüsn Yü from Turkey. And he plays the clarinet. And I've traveled there many times, sitting between Europe and Asia. That combination makes Turkey really interesting. And it's appealing to get there. They're very hospitable people. They're warm, they're friendly, and they're great to do business with. And the food is awesome, no matter where you go.
0: All right. So our music mix here is, shall we say, the Turkish and domestic blend on Cavalcade at FUV. Music chosen by David.

0: It's always a beautiful day when I can play cool music on the radio for you on Cavalcade at 90.7 WFUV and learn something new in the process. What we just heard is new to me because it has been brought as a gift by my guest, David Luster. I understand that duo came from Denmark.
1: Yeah, it's a Danish electronic duo, John Goldberg and Tim Stahl. You know, Beautiful Day by its name alone and the words of the song, you know, it's a great way to start the day every day. You know, because from my perspective, every day is filled with lots of beauty. Now coming up is Ice Pick Willie by Weather Report.
0: Chosen by David Luster, pouring from his own top shelf on Cavalcade at FUV.

0: Weather Report took us to another place in jazz, taking us to a worldwide offering of music in our first hour of Cavalcade today. David Luster, you really have brought the spirit of musical adventure, and in your travels, you've had a chance to absorb the culture of so many places. You're going to take us now to what I understand is your favorite country to travel to and to spend time in.
1: You know, my job has taken me throughout most of the world and continuously for a lot of years. But Italy remains amazing. I mean, it's super special, Italy. The entire culture is artistic and highly creative and expressive in all they do. It's a country to fall in love with, no matter who you are. The group is named Yellow, and the song is Otto di Catania, which means I am Otto, and I'm from Catania. And Catania is an ancient port city on Sicily's east coast, and it sits at the foot of Mount Etna, an active volcano. So it's a great story of a man who moved to Rome from another country 20 years ago, and he's invited his best friends to celebrate life together in Italy by being his guest to a vaudeville show he arranged for the evening. So for all the Italian Americans, and for any who work and go to Italy and speak Italian, regardless of their heritage, this one's especially for you.

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0: on Cavalcade WFUV. They are Yellow. There was some mystery in that song musically, but then there's the mystery of, well, it was in Italian, so what were they saying? And in fact, they were saying good evening in the first part of the program, arriving directly from Cairo, the world-famous Lolita of Sudan, a belly dancer. To live my life and to eat, to enjoy a glass of wine, to mark these days, a celebration. It came through in the music chosen by David Luster. He's got one more musical trick up his sleeve next. You'll like it if you're a Monty Python fan. This word that FUV and Live Nation welcome Julia Jacklin to Brooklyn Paramount on Thursday, November 19th. 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
0: David Luster, it's been quite a musical ride with you. Have you got a parting shot for us?
3: Thank you so much, Paul. It's been a fabulous hour, of course, really special to me. And in closing of this great hour together, here's a tune that can help us all see life the fun way. You know, laugh through life as much as you can. As Monty Python sings their song, always look at the bright side of life. Thank you.
4: Some things in life are bad, they can really make you mad. Other things just make you swear and curse. When you're chewing on life's gristle, don't grumble, give a whistle.

0: I said to him, Bernie, I said, they'll never make that money back.
1: 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And the bright side of life is the sunny side of the street that we walk on.
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On Cavalcade at 90.7 WFUV, Divine Intervention features Robert Smith of The Cure, backup vocals there, but a full-on duet here with Olivia Rodrigo on What's Wrong With Me, also brand new on Cavalcade at FUV.

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And The Cure's classic love song circle us back around to Robert Smith's voice, featured with Olivia Rodrigo, kind of in the background on a new Rolling Stones tune, and the Olivia Rodrigo-Robert Smith duet, What's Wrong With Me, reminded me of some of the nice musical tricks going on in the hit song Seasons Waiting For You, Future Islands. 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Waiting for the 80s to come back? Well, this is your week. You too, not from the mildly scolding EP that they released of just kind of, you know, consciousness songs of this moment. This is leading us into a full-fledged brand new album, their first in nearly a decade. Street of Dreams has arrived, new by U2 on FUV.

0: Well, not only do the streets have no name, the record has no name as of yet, but the release this week of the song Street of Dreams is pointing toward a full-blown brand new album, the first in 9 years by U2. There, the classic Where the Streets Have No Name, the lead-off track on the Joshua Tree. 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
0: The Lost Boys is the name of a new song by Phoebe Bridgers. It also is a kind of a cult movie and a cult soundtrack that has one very much played track and a lot of other obscure things. The one that you'd recognize is the fine Echo and the Bunnymen version of the Doors song, People Are Strange. But let's hear the new Phoebe Bridgers. She is joined, not surprisingly, by Lucy Dacus and Julian Baker. And Jack Antonoff had his spoon in the stew, stirring it all up, producing, playing drums. Once again, new by Phoebe, Lost Boys, no relation, on Cavalcade at FUV.

0: Well, quite plainly, the ghost of Jim Morrison got in the machine with the wonderful Susie and the Banshees version of the song that came from the album called Strange Days, Your Lost Little Girl. And we heard the original, and we heard the Thievery Corporation's reimagining of that original, and Echo and the Bunnymen's version of People Are Strange, which came from the Lost Boys soundtrack. Lost Boys happens to be the name of a new single by Phoebe Bridgers that has no relation to anything that follows. Disclaimer, but I just went with it all. As we do here, that's basically the format. We go with it on Cavalcade at 90.7 WFUV. 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
0: Our new friend Meals, the wonderful singer who hails originally from the San Francisco Bay Area, moved to New York, studied at NYU, started writing songs, has a burgeoning career at this moment, and was a guest a few weeks ago on Cavalcade to perform live in studio. 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Yes, these things are stashed away. But Meals, it's a nickname for Amelia, by the way, turned us on to one of her passions, the Broody Brothers. That's B-R-U-D-I. She has performed with them and raves about them, and we now understand why, poking around into their music. They're extraordinary. Three brothers named, by the way, Johannes, Conrad, and George. One can only imagine the dinner bell ringing in the Broody home. You know, Johannes, Conrad, call George. Soup's on. They are good, and you're going to hear it in their version of this vintage country classic that dates back to the 1940s called Moon Over Montana. I'm going to follow it thinking as a kind of logical next step to Moon Over Miami, right? Standard song introduced by Bing Crosby. So many people did it. Ray Charles, Sarah Vaughan. All their versions are kind of slow, but I found a Bill Haley and the Comets take that's perky and tempo-wise will fit with a particular Bob Dylan song that I think is based on it. And we'll let the music take it from here, and the Broody Brothers, Shine the Moon Over Montana on you.

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And an old friend checks in with something new. Jay Maskus as Dinosaur Jr. Several Got Away. Just out on Cavalcade at WFUV, as is the debut by Railcard. This one is a real throwback kind of sound. Lovely pop. Just a trifle of a thing with a lot of promise. There'll be a full record. Railcard's song and album called Two Steps at a Time. As you listen, muse about this. The fact that the British invasion in the 60s, it's kind of a throwback to that era. Never really had a girl group. And yet, and in America, there were girl groups coming, you know, out of every corner. There was one British invasion group that had a girl drummer. Okay, lots of food for thought. Let's hear Railcard's Two Steps at a Time and see where it goes from there.

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Well, we kind of landed in a girl group's chronology, concluding in the 90s with Veruca Salt and Volcano Girls on Cavalcade at WFUV. And before that, the Go-Go's in the early 80s with Volcano Girls. And the Shirts, or the Shoits, they were from Brooklyn, you know. And people spoke like that in Brooklyn years ago. that's the way it sounds when they talk, not talk. Let's get some coffee and talk. Don't get me started. So, on the CBGB's record, the Live at CBGB's, she says, "We're the Shoits." Well, the Shoits did Tell Me Your Plans in the 70s. And not exactly a girl group, but they had a female drummer, the Honeycombs, the British Invasion days, we assume Scottish. Have I the Right? We assume Scottish. I could Google it, but I got to do it. Too lazy. And Railcard, it's new. It's a debut. It got this whole ball rolling. And there's another This Town song that gets a marvelous female interpretation and is stretched out into the feeling of jazz. Here is Patricia Barber for Lee Hazelwood's tune that was a hit for Sinatra.

0: Not stupid at all. A great idea for the duo known as the Secret Sisters, Laura and Lydia Rogers. They hail from one of the most musical corners of America, Muscle Shoals, Alabama. And they saw fit to do the tune that Sinatra and Sinatra had a number one hit with in the difficult year of 1967. Think of what muscle you had to have to place a number one record in 1967. Whether it was, you know, something out of Motown or the Beatles or an American group like the Box Tops with their breakthrough, The Letter. And just the competition was fierce. And Nancy and Frank Sinatra had their generation gap bridging moment with the song Something Stupid. I thought of it because of This Town, the Lee Hazlewood tune that Sinatra did. Lee worked with both Frank and Nancy, obviously. And Patricia Barber made jazz of it. And we made hash of some fun things that were sung by women in various configurations, landing on the Secret Sisters. And that's what happens on Cavalcade. Now we're going to land on something that just came out that will sound like it had blasted off in 1967, but it's new by Joe Wobble. Hang in there. Paul Cavalcante with you on FUV. 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
0: 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So I hope you had a chance to maybe catch him in his appearance in Pleasantville in Westchester on Saturday, just yesterday, for two Deconstructing Revolver presentations. And if so, or if not, and the topic just interests you, go dive in to some great chat with Scott on all this and more, again, at WFUV.org. Now, that brings us to this new record called Mystic Liverpool by Joe Wobble, teaming up with the duo called Tian Kuiyi. And it is an East and West meeting. It's a 60s and, you know, 2020s meeting. And their topic of interest, like ours last week with Scott Fryman, is the Beatles' Revolver and that unusual reinvention of Tomorrow Never Knows on Cavalcade at FUV.

Recorded live in England in 1976, 801 Live is one of those must-have head trip audiophile prog rock, you know, essentials. An interesting kind of offshoot of Roxy Music in its moment, because you're hearing Phil Manzanera and Brian Eno. You're also hearing Simon Phillips on drums. And the vocal you heard was by Bill McCormick, who also played bass. And the song is, they call it TNK, a simple abbreviation of Tomorrow Never Knows, which has been updated on a new record called Mystic Liverpool, in a cross-cultural jam by Joe Wobble and Tian Kui on Cavalcade at 90.7 WFUV. And, as Betty Davis said, it gets better. We move, of course, from the Beatles to the Rolling Stones, and here is Gregorian. Now, they bill themselves as masters of chant, and they got a thing going in this, you know, kind of classical pop fusion crossover world. They have seen fit to do We Love You, which is a fine companion to Tomorrow Never Knows, as the game of one-upsmanship rolled from 66 into 67 with the Beatles and the Stones. We Love You, a B-side, but it has the distinction of backup vocals by John Lennon and Paul McCartney. It was the one time that that combination happened, and it wouldn't happen again until right now on the new Foreign Tongues, when Paul joins the Stones anew. But let's hear Gregorian. This is far out stuff. I hope it doesn't make you squirm too much on Cavalcade at FUV. You know, you can always chant along.

0: Chanting the Stones and You'll Be Free. 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

0: all kinds of good. The Rolling Stones from the new Foreign Tongues on Cavalcade at WFUV. Paul Cavalcante, it's been a pleasure. 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
2: 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I'm Cara Manning, and over the next hour, new British and global releases from the likes of Little Grandad, Adult DVD, Peggy Goo, Brutalismus 3000, More, Alawiya, and a couple of excellent New York bands, Slow Fiction and Chanel Beads. Manchester's West Side Cowboy are nearing the release of their debut album. It goes on out on the 21st of August, and if you've seen this band live, you know that Pinup Boys is a longtime part of their live set, and it's now a single.

0: for you.
1: London's Little Granddad released their very first singles, Sleepwalking and Unmasked, this spring. And last week, they released their third, called Babe, We've Run Out of Time, on the Communion label. We heard the radio edit. I'll get to the full version in a future show. Singer and guitarist Harry Lohr cites Edith Piaf and older French standards as part of the DNA of that song, Babe, We've Run Out of Time. Little Granddad sold out their three-night London residency at Shackwell Arms, the George Tavern, and the Windmill this month. New York's galvanizing and great quintet Slow Fiction finally released their debut album called Dollhouse on August 7th, and from that, Satellite. Slow Fiction has supported English Teacher multiple times. They'll be opening for Swerve Driver's Raves at 35 tour in August. It includes shows at White Eagle Hall on August 28th and Music Hall of Williamsburg on August 29th. And West Side Cowboy with Pinup Boys, which is found on the Manchester Quartet's debut album, It Goes On. It's a swift follow-up from their two fantastic EPs, 2025's This Better Be Something Great and this year's So Much Country Till We Get There. West Side Cowboy played London's Alexandra Palace on Thursday night, supporting the Maccabees and White Lies, and they continue touring throughout this summer. This is UKNY on WFUV at 90.7 FM, streaming at WFUV.org. I'm Kara Manning, and Berlin-based DJ and producer Peggy Gu has recruited Ira Starr for a new summer-centric groove.

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1: Stumble and shake in the focus, in the rain, in the white light on a grey day. Fire of the soul, your golden throat, fantastic, come and wrap around us. 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

0: Oh, I love that. Berlin duo Brutalismus 3000 spent some quality time working with Underworld in their Essex studios, and the four came up with the collaboration Friends at the Pig Shed, the Pig Shed being Underworld Studio on UKNY on WFUV, and you can find that on Brutalismus' 3000's second album, Harmony. And you can see them at Brooklyn's CBGB Festival under the K Bridge on September 25th, supporting The Prodigy. Underworld have sold out their shows at Knockdown Center on September 3rd and 4th. Aaliyah's impressive debut album Zero has a depth of emotional tides and turnarounds, and Night Drive, which features Dagmawit Ameha, touches on Aaliyah's pan-global influences with perhaps a little subtle nod to Kate Bush, too. Italian producer and percussionist Gabriele Pozzo's sixth album is Maraviglia, and from that, the breezy Be Water, My Friend, recorded live to tape in an analog studio in southern Italy. Bristol-based Anthony Schmerich as well with Seminole, which is the third single from his forthcoming second album, Decoding Birdsong. It features Sarah Patel of Los Bichos. Anthony's Decoding Birdsong comes out on the 21st of August. The Latroit House Ensemble and Beautiful People also in that set. A Summer's Anthem for 2026. It features vocals from Nick Clow and Namvula. It's available on the House of Latroit label. And Peggy Goo with Ira Starr with A New Woman. There's a comma in there, too. And Peggy says that Ira brought a perfect balance of sexiness and swag to the collaboration. Peggy Goo also did a remix of I Feel So Free from Madonna's new Confessions 2 album, which is out now. FUV in the Bowery presents Welcome Jeff Tweedy Solo with Case Oates to the Town Hall on October 28th and the Music Hall of Williamsburg on November 4th. Tickets and details at BoweryPresents.com. That's Jeff Tweedy Solo at the Town Hall on October 28th and Music Hall of Williamsburg on November 4th. 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
0: 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I'm Kara Manning with a double dose of Leeds bands ahead, starting with something new from Adult DVD.

0: Kara Manning with UKNY on WFUV, and New Dad's effervescent cover of The Cure's Just Like Heaven was recorded by the Galway Band for the BBC at Maida Vale Studios a couple of years back. Last month, New Dad opened for David Byrne at Dublin's St. Anne's Park. Toronto's More More with the British American Celeste, and Like Heaven, More More's first release in 4 years. The collaboration with Celeste happened accidentally, says More More. Celeste was hanging out in Rick Rubin's Shangri-La studio and ended up on More More's song, did her part in the first session. More More releases a new album later this year. Yard Act's New Beginnings is already one of my favorite songs of this year, and the Leeds band's third album, You're Gonna Need a Little Music, will be released this Friday, July 17th, and they will be playing Warsaw on August 13th here in New York City. And more from Yorkshire with Adult DVD and their brand new release, Cowboy on Aisle 3. The Leeds Sextet will release their self-titled debut album on the 25th of September on Fat Possum. Adult DVD's Harry Hansen says that he came out with Cowboy on Aisle 3 while in a supermarket. Inspiration comes from everywhere. 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That's the Strokes with Beach House, TV on the Radio, and Effers on Friday, October 2nd at Flushing Meadows Corona Park in Queens from the Bowery Presents with media support from FUV.
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0: 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I'm Kara Manning, and from Smarts' new Easy EP, this is It's Here.

New York Chanel Beads and The Coward Forgets His Nightmare from Shane Lavers and Company's second album, Your Day Will Come, released late last month. And yes, it is the same title as Chanel Beads' 2024 debut album. Chanel Beads kick off a North American tour in September, including a date at Knockdown Center on October 14th. And the Norwegian duo Smarts with It's Here from the Easy EP, which came out a little earlier this year on the Esco label. The EP was drawn from the pair's sessions from their 2025 album, Big City Life. And Smarts will be at the Green Man Festival on August 21st in the UK. Thank you for listening to UKNY. I'm Karen Manning. Stay tuned for Benham Jones and an FUV music mix. 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

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Yeah.